0: programs in groups, so it's more ran like a college campus. So it ain't been no violence since we've been here. And you got really people really taking in what we doing here and running with, as far as education, working, creating curriculums and trying to do other things that we can apply to other prisons also. But also the setting is we're actually like working together with the staff more so, instead of it being divided. So we treat this like a community. And as it being a community, people is able to rehabilitate themselves and then re-enter into the community, you know, as a better person, and know what that looked like compared to just being stuck in a cell and treated like animals, and then people expect you to get out and be well behaved when you was never taught any training.
1: Yeah.
0: So that's one of the good things. This is about this, is showing people how to be engaged, is showing people how to be considerate, how to rehabilitate together to get back into society.
1: Yeah, and I think it's really important to just call out that, you know, you've talked about like restorative justice, and for anybody who doesn't know what restorative justice is, just like a really high level overview, is basically it's a form of justice that looks at like all pieces, like not just what does the law say, it's what does the victim's family actually need, what would actually help the victim's family, and then what would actually help that person that committed that crime, like understand how they got to that point, and then understand how to change and be different when they get out. So that's like a huge program that's very important, and you know, that work is at other prisons too, but I think Stillwater is one of the best examples of that. So
0: hey, I'm actually a huge advocate of restorative justice, and I've been a restorative justice facilitator for many years, and that is definitely the culture that we're trying to build here, like Nick said, because restorative justice is more just about just a victim. And when you talk about the criminal justice system, a lot of times they eliminate the victim. When a crime is committed, it's usually that person against the state, right? And they kind of exclude the victim. They don't see what the victim needs, you know, for healing, you know, to heal themselves. But on the flip side of it, they don't even know what that the perpetrator needs to heal itself, so they don't commit the crime again.
1: Yeah.
0: And it's just a ripple effect that comes from that. And the process of what we're doing here is just trying to heal it all and try to heal everybody together to make sure everybody needs is met.
1: Yeah, that's huge. And I don't know, I think this might be a good opportunity just to say we're aware that Tim Walz is not going to be the governor for very much longer, and that there will be somebody else that will be the governor. And I think, you know, Bobo, you're looking to literally have candidates come out to Stillwater and tour that facility so that they can get a better understanding of things. Is that correct?
0: Absolutely. I encourage the politicians to come out, those people sitting in the chairs actually come out. I even ask the community to come inside and be a part of what we build here. But yeah, we want Amy Klobuchar to come in, Dumas, any representative that's coming in next to actually see how we're living in here and look at the process. We talk about rehabilitation, the next commissioner that plans to come in here, because I'm sure the commissioner is switching out too.
1: Yep, that's a good point.
0: And it'd be a good thing for, you know, legislation. You know, some of them have came through here, you know, and they kind of walked through here and like the idea, like what's going on. We encourage veterans. We encourage people from the community to actually come in and kind of get a tour to see, like, how we're living and the things we're doing and the things we're creating, especially those who actually came through here prior to. And they can see now, like, how we gave it a facelift, changing the gym. The floors, now the floors is buffed and sand, you know, things is cleaned up here, and we're actually making it real livable for us to be here.
1: Yeah. I love that you're like, there's so much more involvement with, like, literally for some people, this is their forever home. Like, let's try to make this a community that's livable. And also, you know, another thing that a lot of people maybe don't know is that if you're incarcerated and you've got a life sentence, now typically in the past, you've been the last in line for all programming, because the thought is, why give you programming? You're going to be here forever. But you still have to live a life in there. So you should still be able to better yourself and work towards helping your family and, you know, bettering, like changing the world, really.
0: And that's a lot of times where the program is hurting a lot of us when we come into prison, because they tell you that you need to get these programs, or you can only get these programs at the back end of your sentence. But a lot of times people create problems, or they become a problem, or they're stuck in these certain habits from what they learned prior to. And that's what it actually is a habit.
1: Yeah.
0: So to get into a program, you actually have to be a habit. You have to practice it, right? You can't just do it before you get out and think that it's going to work.
1: Yep.
0: It's something that you got to live, right? It's something that you got to live, that you got to experience, and you got to practice day in, day out. It's something that you have to be held accountable for, so your peers and other people around you can correct you, you know, on those things and hold you accountable, so it becomes a part of you and not just something you're doing for the moment.
1: Yeah, I think one of the very first things you said to me on the phone was that, you know, if you don't grow up around tax-paying citizens that are examples for you, how are you going to learn to be a tax-paying citizen? Like, right, to earn an income that's, yeah, like, through legal means if that's not something you've been exposed to, you know? But, yeah.
0: Well, if you think about it, I feel bad for, like, a lot of young people that even come to prison. Like, when you come in, you only really go to what you use to and what you safe with. And most, yep, of the time, those are the people that you hang with on the streets. Right, and this is the blind leading the blind. They don't know no better, so they stick together. They get into these drugs and all this other stuff within prison because you don't know how to find yourself because nobody never taught you that.
1: Right.
0: So if there's not many people in prison really doing anything productive, the thing that you're picking up is more criminal behavior.
1: Yeah.
0: You know, like, yep, they'll post a class on a wall, but you don't know to go look at this class or go to class or even know the help that you need because you're still... You can't grow beyond your knowledge, right? Mm-hmm. And then there's very few people that you can find in prison that will pull you under their wing and be like, hey, you need to do this. And pulling somebody under your wing, you got to have a little respect to do that, you know?
1: Yeah.
0: So that's one of the things that's hard. So it's like how in other prisons, they don't really allow you to engage with staff, right, or COs or anything. It's like it's a line, so it's split. So, again, how do you teach us how to be taxpayer citizens if you don't have us around taxpayer citizens? You
1: know? Right. Yeah.
0: And that's what we're trying to bridge the gap here and kind of build and having everybody engaged. But we also encourage the community to get involved because we want to bridge the gap between the community because the same people that's in prison is coming back out to those communities, right?
1: Yeah.
0: And they need those resources. They need those help. But there's a lot of people in prison that want to give back and want to help, right? There's a lot of things being donated and given back to the community. So, you know, I just ask that people include us. You know?
1: Yeah. No.
0: Or let us know what you mean. It's people in prison that want to get involved, that genuinely want to help, knowing that they made mistakes.
1: Yeah, I think that's a really good point. And I think it's also important to, you know, people, like, the prisons are really geographically far away from the metro area, and that's on purpose, so we don't see them. And, like, you got to go and interact with these. If you have the opportunity to go visit a prison, because I think, you know, it. Yeah. I knew the prisons were bad, but when I went and visited one, it's like a totally different thing to walk into that state prison and go, wow, I wouldn't let anybody do this to my family. You know, if you haven't had a family member in there or something, like, it's cruel and unusual, and more people need to see it. So I really appreciate you sharing that insight.
0: Well, I would say I will actually go a little farther and, you know, kind of challenge some of the people who talk bad about prison to actually come in and kind of just look how people are being treated. The people sitting in the chairs in a higher spot, like, they look to close things down or condemn or talk bad, but sometimes you have to come here, you know, and kind of see the people. You got to see, yep, what's going on in prison. You got to understand something before you can fix it, right, or
1: totally
0: destroy it, to understand what the problem is.
1: Mm-hmm.
0: You know, so I encourage those people to actually go, you know, and see for themselves.
1: Yeah, definitely. Definitely. Before we run out of time with you, I just wanted to make sure we plug. So Bobo's got a website out there. It's justiceforbobo.com. And that also links to, I think, you know, we were talking about all the great things that Bobo's up to and what they're doing at Stillwater. But I think the main thing that I also want to make sure we talk about is this is a man that's in prison that shouldn't be there. This is a person that the state knows. I mean, I'm looking at, I have the, right in front of me, I have the court transcript from 2020. Where the person that accused you recanted under oath in a court setting. It's out there. The state knows it. I don't understand why you're not sitting next to me in the studio right now. You know, so that's the other part of this, is that we really would like to see Bobo get out, and we'd like to see Bobo get out like yesterday. So I just wanted to make sure we call that out. Justiceforbobo.com does have, we've got a video on there that's like a 6-minute narrated video that kind of explains how Bobo ended up in prison. I think the script was provided by Bobo's family and Bobo himself. And I think that's really, like, that it breaks it down in a way that I think anybody can understand it. And I think if you want to help, just reach out to, you know, somebody like Amy Klobuchar or Mary Moriarty or Keith Ellison and say, why is Bobo still in prison? That's, you know, that's all we need. So justiceforbobo.com. Anything else you want to say? I know we're down to like probably 2 minutes or so.
0: Well, I would say the same thing. Justice for Bobo, I encourage everybody, look up my case. Look at it and see what's going on and speak up. I'm not the only person that's wrongfully incarcerated.
2: You have 1 minute remaining.
0: And the only way we can seek justice is if we do it together. You know, all the facts is in there is about my case. But even though they got me wrongfully evicted and I've been down for 20 years fighting for my freedom, I'm still going to fight to make my community better. I'm still going to push to be a better person. And we're here to help. You know, that's what I say. But justice for Bobo, I ask you to keep pushing, get behind the movement.
1: Appreciate you. You're a huge inspiration to me, man, every day. So appreciate what you're doing.
0: No problem. I thank you guys for having me on. I hope I can come on again.
2: Yeah, thank you so much, Bobo and Will Carson.
0: We also got a book out. Well, we also got a book out for the EOU called It Just Works.
1: It Just Works, yep.
0: Real Stories and Behavior Behind from Behind the EOU, the Earned Living Unit.
1: Yep, and that's
0: Brandon Cox and Jermaine Ferguson. I encourage you guys to look it up.
1: Yeah, very, very important work they're doing there.
0: And it will be on the Justice for Bobo website. I thank you, DJ, for having me on, not to cut you off.
2: Yes, thank you so much. We really appreciate it. We'll definitely have you on in the future so to hear more updates about your
3: story. Thank you for using GTL.
1: And there we go. Well, thanks, DJ.
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0: Welcome, welcome, welcome, everyone. Welcome to another edition of 15 with Nico G. My name is Nico Georgiadis. I'm an independent journalist, filmmaker, and co-founder of Unicorn Riot. You can find my work at nicog.work and unicornriot.ninja. Thanks again, DJ, and thanks to the amazing listeners here at KFAI. And thanks to KFAI, I'm here for 15 minutes every month's third Wednesday, examining and connecting views from the ground locally and internationally. As we celebrate 4 years of Views from the Ground, Views from the Damn Ground, we're going to cover some recent victories. We send a huge congratulations to DJ and every other amazing individual that played a role in the show, from Brandon to Nerd D to all the amazing voices and hearts that were playing a role, as I said. Thank you all so much, and thank you, KFAI, for allowing this to happen, and thank you, listeners, for listening. With that out of the way, I'm going to be summarizing and reading excerpts from two recent articles published on Unicorn Riot. Indigenous Grand Canyon National Monument Designation Wins in Appeals Court. That's the title. And the second title is Mining Company Opts Out of Controversial Project Near Sacred Site in the Black Hills. We're going to start with the latter, in which we have a 5-minute clip of audio also that we're going to add in from a video from Lakota People's Law Project. So you won't just be hearing me, you'll be hearing some of the voices of other folks on the ground. And we also have another 3-minute clip that we're going to be playing. As we said, we're going to start out in South Dakota, where there was a wide-ranging direct action where indigenous warriors locked down to drilling equipment on April 30th, and a lawsuit filed by Indian Collective, the Black Hills Clean Waters Alliance, and Earthworks combined into a huge victory a week later on Thursday, May 7th, when a mining company announced that it was stopping its operations and formally withdrew its plan for the Rockford Mineral Exploration Project. This was 3 days after the U.S. District Court of South Dakota granted a temporary restraining order to 9 federally recognized tribes and 3 conservation nonprofit organizations, those 3 I mentioned earlier, which stopped the controversial drilling project that tribes said threatened a sacred site in the Black Hills. The mining company's decision was widely celebrated by tribes and their advocates, with many saying that the withdrawal was a success and a victory. The project's mining permit was recently granted by the U.S. Forest Service just in February 27th, where the agency issued a decision memo approving the Rockford Mineral Exploratory Drilling Project near Pestle. Pestle is a central location in the Black Hills in South Dakota and a sacred place to the Oshetic-Chukowin, the Lakota, Nakota, and Dakota tribes of the Great Sioux Nation. The U.S. Forest Service said in a brief opposing the restraining order that the project is already halfway done, and said the agency properly considered and approved the drilling plan, which was up to 18 holes to be drilled in search of graphite materials. Each hole would be 3 inches in diameter and up to 1,000 feet deep. Danielle Finn, a professor at the William S. Boyd School of Law in the University of Nevada, Las Vegas, said to Unicorn Riot that the temporary restraining order rested on solid temporary ground. The tribes alleged that the Forest Service violated both the National Historic Preservation Act and the National Environment Policy Act by approving the drilling project without conducting an environmental review and without designating Pestle as an affected area. Unicorn Riot also heard from Dov Korf Korn, who is the Sacred Defense Fund's legal director, and they said the defense of Pestle, where Pete Lean and Sons, that's the mining company, was pushed to withdraw its plans for exploratory graphite drilling around the sacred site, should be celebrated and acknowledged as a significant success. They said the moment indicates the powerful possibilities that can be achieved when indigenous grassroots direct action and litigation driven by Indian nations with allied NGOs occur in unison, placing pressure with urgency, in this case locking down drill equipment and seeking a strategic federal court restraining order, challenge extractive industry both on the ground and in the courts, forming an opposition evidently too burdensome for the corporation to overcome. The multi-pronged approach included both direct actions and legal strategy to protect the cultural site as one of a few cases where protecting an indigenous sacred site prevailed in court. You can check out this article at unicornriot.ninja. And right now we're going to hear a clip from Lakota People's Law Project with some folks on the front line over in South Dakota and with some of the importance of this sacred site. Check it out.
1: The whole Black Hills has belonged to the Lakota people. This is a sacred, whole sacred area. Crazy Horse, Sitting Bull. It also means Dennis Banks. Many people fought for this here.
2: Oh,
0: So, do you know if them people are, you know, did they get them off of the equipment yet?
2: They're still there.
0: They're still locked on?
3: A group looking to stop exploratory graphite drilling at Peshawar in the Black Hills went to the site today in an effort to shut down the operation. A post on the NDN Collective Facebook page says some of them have locked themselves to drilling machinery at two of the pads there.
4: Hello, relatives. We're coming back to you live from Peshawar. We have a few updates for you, but first, we want to start by, you know, why are we here? Peshawar is the center of all that is and will continue to fight and protect her and the water and our way of life. And so we're going to continue to stay here. We're here. We've halted drilling and we'll continue to be here.
3: The sheriff's office is working with state, local, and federal law enforcement. NDN Collective has filed a federal lawsuit to challenge the drilling.
0: We reclaimed Peshawar in 2012 at the behest of Dr. Sarah Jumping Eagle. And four other tribes jumped in and supported this effort to reclaim the entirety of one of the most sacred sites that we have as the Ocheti Shakomi in the geographic center of the Black Hills and inside the spiritual epicenter of the Sioux Nation. That sacred site is under attack. NDN Collective, Black Hills Clean Water Alliance, and Earthworks filed a lawsuit on April 2nd, 2026. Now, that lawsuit was filed pursuant to the National Environmental Policy Act. 18 different wells, 1,000 feet deep, are exploratory drill holes. And they use the term exploratory, but what the Forest Service did is limit the scope and grant a categorical exclusion to Pete Lean and Sons Mining Company. Categorical exclusions are used for like minor or short-term or low-impact projects where you can just say, hey, the environmental impact of this is going to be negligible. Obviously, Peshawar is a different circumstance. And in this case, the nature of it being a sacred site in the first place was not even considered. There was no consultation. There's no free, prior, and informed consent. The Forest Service signed an MOU with constituent bands of the Ocheti Shakomi, the Sioux Nation, saying that they would grant a 2-mile buffer zone at Peshawar, meaning they would not allow development within 2-mile radius of this 2,300-acre sacred site. An additional lawsuit, including 9 constituent bands of the Ocheti Shakowi, was filed on April 29th. Direct action on behalf of the young Lakota people begins April 30th. And if you're from South Dakota and you know South Dakota and you know South Dakota history, you know that this is the Sioux Nation. You're here, yes. And we signed a treaty with you. And here we sit now. And if you want to find out more about what's going on at an arrestable action, the Oglala chapter of the International Indigenous Youth Council, Indian Collective, Black Hills Clean Water Alliance, and Earthworks, I would recommend going to any one of those for up-to-date information that is happening on the ground. We've invested time and time again, and we're calling out to our fellow country folk. Stand with us. Look at what's going on. You have the same enemy. Extractive tyranny, corporate tyranny. Look what's happening. Look how they're

0: So that was a video posted by the Lakota People's Law Project a couple weeks ago. And if you're just tuning in, before that audio, we recapped a large victory that recently occurred in South Dakota, where a mining company withdrew from a project that was threatening sacred sites in the Black Hills after direct actions on the ground and litigation in court. We now move from the Midwest to the Southwest, where another recent victory occurred. The 9th District Court dismissed two lawsuits that were filed by Arizona Republicans that were attempting to overturn President Biden's designation of a national monument at the Grand Canyon. So back in 2023, Biden proclaimed the ancestral footprints of the Grand Canyon a national monument. He used the Antiquities Act of 1906. This set forth widespread protections across this area. The Republicans wanted to extract minerals from the area, and last month, they lost their lawsuits. The proclamation prohibits all mining, mineral, and geothermal leasing on monument land. Mining on the land had already been prohibited since 2012 under a ban issued by the Department of the Interior that is set to last until 2032, so it was a 20-year ban. And for now, the lands remain protected with the appeals court decision. When former President Biden issued the proclamation that designated the monument, details on how those lands were taken from the tribes were provided, as well as the tribes' efforts to maintain a relationship with the cultural resources and sacred places in the landscape. The proclamation has since been removed by the office of the White House, and on their website, it displays page not found. Surprise, surprise. However, the national monument stays as a national monument, and the victory is being celebrated right now. So you can check out that story at unicornriot.ninja. And I wanted to also play some audio from a couple years ago that spotlights the importance of the designation. Here's Carletta Tolusi of the Havasupe tribe. She looks back at the efforts of her tribal elders and what it meant to have the canyon lands protected by the national monument. Take a listen.
1: Everyone deserves fresh water, clean water. And that's what this whole campaign is about. The Havasupai elders felt it was important to use the American system to try to protect Grand Canyon. And a lot of these elders didn't really speak English that well. And I was their translator. And what really struck me about them was they were very happy to be back to their Aboriginal territory. Because you got to remember, these elders lived through the era of all their land being taken away. And what always really encouraged me was they weren't bitter. They held themselves with pride and was very friendly to people. And that's what a Havasupai is to be friendly and voice your truth and be a respectful person. And that's how they made alliances and that they were able to work with people. And they're the ones that created the foundation for this actual national monument. A lot of them are not with us anymore. They've all passed. But I can feel them. I sometimes can hear them. Mm-hmm. They're the ones that trained me to be who I am today. They're the ones that really started this campaign. And we're just picking up where they left off. And then when it's my time to go, somebody else is gonna pick up where I left off. I know the Havasupai has led this fight ever since I was a child. But now it's everyone's fight. Everyone is taking this on just as much as the Havasupai elders did. Our small voices are now heard in the White House. And that is a big step for my small tribe.
0: That was Carletta Tolusi speaking on the ancestral footprints of the Grand Canyon National Monument. If you want to know more about that story, go to unicornriot.ninja. And with that, my time has run out. Catch me next month on the third Wednesday at 7 p.m. Central. You can follow my work at nicog.work and unicornriot.ninja. And thanks again, DJ, for the space and huge congratulations on the 4 years. Excited for four more. And you all take care out there. Tell your loved ones you love them. Back to you, DJ.
2: 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Welcome back to Views from the Ground.
3: Views from the Damn Ground.
2: And we have a special guest coming up. But also, I want to recognize we have the return of James.
3: Okay.
2: How we doing, James?
3: I'm doing pretty good. Well, I mean, you kind of stole the name-saying part from me, but that's okay.
2: Yeah, you know, our first intern here on Views from the Ground,
3: that
2: year
3: is true.
2: Year zero.
4: Views
2: from the Damn Ground. Year zero or year one, whatever you want to label it.
3: Mm-hmm.
2: And how are you doing now?
3: I'm doing pretty good. I mean, a lot's happened since, how long ago was it?
2: You know, who's counting?
3: What, 4 years?
2: You know, who's counting?
3: Oh, you know, it's not like it's the anniversary or anything.
2: Well, you know.
3: But,
2: so what have you been up to? Like, what?
3: Well, I mean, focusing on school mainly, graduating high school. I also playing a lot of music. I got into bass guitar about a year and a half ago now.
2: Yeah, killer at the bass guitar.
3: Okay, I'm okay.
2: Okay. I'm allowed to have my opinion.
3: Okay, well, my bad. But you know, focusing on school, bass guitar. Other than that, I mean, just chilling. Playing video games, you know, enjoying my life while, you know, don't have to get a job, you know. But graduation is coming up soon.
2: Well, yep, super excited.
3: Mm-hmm.
2: So
3: got all my credits done, so I'm just kind of floating right now.
2: So, all right. Well, we're so glad that you, you know, came by, stopped and say hi for the 4 year. here from the first year. So, oh, my God. So we have a special guest today in the studio. This is with the 6 year angelversary of George Floyd coming up this Monday. I thought it was appropriate that we would have George Floyd's best friend, Adaro Hunter, here. So welcome to the show, Adaro.
5: Hey, what's up, DJ? How you doing?
2: I'm good. How are you doing?
5: Good.
2: So we are here to talk about your new book that you have coming out here, which is called Floyd Baller.
5: Yeah, Floyd's Baller is a book about, you know, coming of age, resilience and stuff like that. I think people would be excited about the read.
2: Yeah, and you have an event where you're going to be signing some of your books in the community. So go ahead and tell us about the event that's coming up this weekend.
5: Oh, yeah, definitely. It's going to be over at
2: the Northeast Coffee Shop.
5: Yeah. Northeast Coffee Shop.
2: What day is it going to be? Yep.
5: On Saturday, this coming Saturday, from 4 to 6.
2: All right, and tell us what inspired you to write this book.
5: Well, it was tough, and also it was coming on the heels of or after stories being written about George Floyd, as everybody knows him, last name. You know, sports people go by their last name, in the military people go by their last name. So Floyd, which is not his first name, it's George Perry Floyd, which is his full name. And so, you know, it had been in the back of my mind, you know, because I knew I held some stories and some intimacy and parts of our friendship that I know most people didn't know or were aware of in the midst of the big spectacle and sensationalism associated with his name. So I thought it was a chance for me to, and I put it on the back burner a couple of times, and I didn't want to compromise definitely the trial first or the justice system first, and secondary to that, I didn't want to give it a lot of thought because I didn't want to come across as in a way that I was trying to capitalize off his demise or murder for that. matter of fact. So it was a little bit delayed. I was reluctant. I went through a lot of trauma, grief, reluctance, so to speak. I didn't want to. And given a lot of thought to things in that regard, but what ultimately helped me was the co-author, Heather, in the way that she was able to draw from these real-life experiences with Nick Floyd or George. And she was able to help me feel more confident in her pulling out of me the count events through our life and the intimacy of our friendship in a way to tell the story that I felt comfortable with.
2: Yeah, and that's real, what you're saying about the trauma and really trying to write a book through that, especially with everything else that's going on in the world and trying to time it. I know several times I've also tried to write about my experience of what I went through in 2020 and 2021. And, you know, whenever I get around to looking at some of the pictures and reading some of the things that I wrote around those times, I just, like, break down crying. And then I just, like, well, we'll try in another 2 years.
5: Right.
2: And so, yeah, so it's just, I'm glad that you were able to get this out.
5: Yeah, and I appreciate you having me on the show and considering me for this segment and trying to, get a little word out about the book. And I'm using the word shy or reluctant to, because I'm still protective of my friend in a way. And there's nothing in there that's like making him look bad. But still, nonetheless, just my personality is not attention seeking. It's not driven to try, like, oh, hey, look at me. Yeah. But it was a means for healing of me, for me. And also, I thought it was on his behalf to humanize him more and, you know, let people know that he was actually a real person, because there's people around the planet and they were so supportive, and I'm so grateful for the response that the world showed and that Minneapolis showed, and I was so moved by that and humbled by that, because he and I's friendship and me knowing him as a person, he's a very humble human being. He wasn't perfect. He had a lot of silliness to him and joking, and we had our inside thing. In fact, the name of the title of the book, Floyd's Ballroom, came from him bestowing on me, like he would do it many other times, or in many other situations with people, that he gave him a nickname. That was one of the nicknames that he chose for me. It's quite moving for me that, because he and I would probably play around with each other about the baller type of thing, because there was a time in the 90s where baller was a name that kind of was floating around because people in the streets and people from urban areas on the hood, a baller or balling was a term, a phrase that was used to denote a certain spirit, and or if people were doing things that would be considered balling or balling, or they were a baller. So, yeah.
2: Yeah, so can you tell us, how did you meet Floyd?
5: Well, he was an avid sports person. Floyd, people know him closely, especially in his household, and or close proximity to the house, he would have a newspaper. He liked to keep up with stats. He was a statistician. forgive me if I'm not pronouncing that correctly, but you shouldn't listen to what I mean. But he liked to give all the stats, and we would, give our little foresight. We like to be right. You know, we live in the slide and like to be right. So we give our projections or like, I think this person is going to be good. Or I think this person is going to be great. And we argue about that and have our little positions about a player or an athlete. And so we played sports a lot coming up. It's like anybody in any other hood, you know, play sports, go to the rec center or the local blacktop and play ball. You know, and we did that same thing at the local YMCA, South Central YMCA on in Third Ward on Wheeler. It's not there anymore. Texas Southern University has built dormitories. They bought that land or their property and they built dormitories on their property. So they moved the YMCA to another, and the Houston Texans sponsored the YMCA. It's not far from there. It's probably about 10 minutes from where it originally was, but Texas Southern University, which is my alma mater, my alum of there.
2: How old were y'all?
5: They bought the property.
2: How old?
5: We were probably about 13. Mm-hmm. Initially when we met.
2: Yeah.
5: Not the friendship that was the way it was that led him coming to Minneapolis after me. He followed me there. I was there first about a month or so, maybe 5 or 6 weeks, because we talked about going together. But, you know, he had friends that be late or running late or they ain't never on time. He always like that. He'd always be trying to dangle the carrot in me like he's getting better, but he seemed to always be behind, you know. So, but I already knew he'd be that way, so... But I came there a month prior, and then he subsequently came after me. So we're formally meeting, playing ball, and it's there being around the rec center. Yeah, about 13. That's when we met.
2: When would you say y'all became close?
5: Closer. About, I'd say 21, early 20s, late teens, because he was coming home from college. Playing ball at college, and progressively he came home more and more. And I was at TSU, Texas Southern, what I mentioned earlier. And the campus is right across the street from the Kennedy's where he grew up at. And the Y is like a block away from there. And I was living probably a block away from the Y. So he was right there in close proximity to Third Ward, Houston, Texas. And so about 21, 22. So we start kicking it more day to day. Every day you see us together.
2: And so I guess the real question is, what brought you to Minnesota?
5: Well, I was looking for change, a different environment. I was struggling with a few different things. I talked to a pastor. After being in a down moment, a low life moment, peaks and troughs. I was at my trough. I was at the lowest of where at least it couldn't go. It can always go lower. I want to tell the listeners, it can always be worse. Don't think you're at the worst of the worst. It can always be worser than where you think you're at. You can make it worse, whether self-inflicted or environments or the people you're hanging around. I just want to throw that out there. So I was at a low point in life and for various reasons. And a pastor suggested to me, did I ever consider going to Minneapolis? And there were some people in the neighborhood that Minneapolis had done some phenomenal things. So I want to credit, shout out to Minneapolis. Shout out Northeast. And shout out Courtney Ross. And I want to... show gratitude and shout out to you, DJ.
2: Thank you.
5: And I want to show gratitude to Northeast, Courtney Ross, of course, to you, DJ, and many people that showed me love and embraced me and Floyd in our journey of trying to be better personally and to others.
2: Well, thank you. So we talk about the book. What do you hope people get from the book Floyd's Baller?
5: First of all, keep in mind the title, which was a moniker or nickname he bestowed on me, because like I said earlier, Floyd would often give, like I said, I think he called Courtney Tuffy. No, Courtney has probably been called a few things, but Tuffy, you know. She said to me, and Floyd said to me, that he denoted Tuffy. You might be not spirit or personality, okay. You know, and so I'm saying, in that sense, he gave me Baller. You know, so Floyd's Baller was, and like I said, he was a tall guy. He referred to me as smaller guy in reference to him. So he said, hey, smaller. And I was like, what's up, taller? You know, and so that sort of thing. So we would compete on what we would call each other in a joking way, because it'd be funny to us. That's the way we kind of kicked it, you know. But I want people to get from it that no matter what you go through in life, ups, downs, many things can happen that we can't anticipate, but still navigating the ship of your life and still steering, you're the captain at the helm of your life. So no matter what happens, storms at sea, windy weather, you want to be able to still adjust yourselves, still navigate towards your goals. You have to have those in place at first. Goals, purpose, being of service to others. And I think that being of service to others is the main thing that stands out to me. I think that, gratitude and being, it gives you a lot of fulfillment instead of being self-centered and selfish. Think of things as being of service, which Minneapolis is big on. That's why I went to shop Minneapolis out northeast, north side, south side. Did a lot of work in the community after Floyd's death. And the people that I've met there have been profound. Mayor Jacob Fry. Shout out to Mayor Jacob Fry. That's my boy. Shout out to Keith Ellison. That's my boy. The people are really about what they about. They really, what you see is what you get. They ain't faking. They really doing what they believe in. And they real people. They real people too. Just like me, Courtney, DJ, and all the listeners. Y'all real people too. So don't be quick to judge these people. I'm talking about Mayor Jacob Fry, Keith Ellison, and Courtney Ross. They've done phenomenal things. They're phenomenal people. Don't judge them. Get to know them before you judge them.
2: So, Adaro, so tell us some stories about George Floyd.
5: Give me a moment. Okay. aside from coming up with a nickname for people, we used to work out a lot together. We played basketball together. We went to the movies together. We did a lot of things together. We were high school sports events together. We was in the first three college championships together. Well, three of the four that the comments first won. That's when the WNBA started. The WNBA started. We was in the first three championship games when they won the championship. The comments won four straight championships. One of them was won in Phoenix. Me and Floyd was present for three of those four. That's the very first WNBA games. Me and Floyd was in there when they won the championship, the confetti falling from the sky. But what I want to point out is that Floyd was a funny guy. He really had phenomenal people skills. He could assess people where they were at and meet them where they're at. But when we leave the gym, a lot of times we'd be cuffed up from leaving the gym. You know, we have 6 weeks, 8 weeks. We pumped up, you know. Flo like to make his pecs jump. You know, he like to make his pecs jump. We go to the grocery store, McDonald's, you know, ordering at the line. He'd be making his pecs flex. And I'd be like, man, why are you doing that? He's like, what? What? What I'm doing? I'm like, man, you know what you're doing. He's making your pecs jump. I don't know, so much. He's still making them jump, though, while I'm talking. You know, and he'd have himself curled, pointing his finger at the grapes in the grocery store. Like, why you gotta hold your hand like that? Why you gotta hold your arm like that with it bent, like you're making a muscle? And again, he was like, what? I don't know what you're talking about. I'm like, man, you know what I'm talking about. You know, most people point their finger when they point at some of their arms stretched out. He got to point his finger with his arm bent at the elbow, flexing the muscle, rock hard, you know, bicep, you know, flex. And he pointing his finger down at something. I'm talking about the head right there. The head right there. No, and just giving a small sense of his personality. Like saying he do stuff like smooth and on the low, like as if he not doing it. And then later I say, man, why are you making your pink something like that? And he turn from looking out the window and have a little sarcastic smile on his face, like you saw that, but when I was asking about that, he ain't like, he didn't know what I was talking about. But then later, I said, tomorrow, the next day, I said, man, you always trying to show off. What you talking about? He was, man, I don't know what you're talking about. And then he turned his head like, you know, he was just funny like that. And he would do things that would bring a smile to people's face, but in an unassuming way or in a way that he knew he could poke at the dynamic between playing it off and being serious. He just knew how to do that very well.
2: That's funny. George was literally out here flexing on people.
5: All right. Yeah, flexing for real. I was saying, then you couldn't tell him nothing. You know what I'm saying? Like, you couldn't tell him nothing. He gonna walk. Don't let him be feeling himself. I mean, he gonna be feeling himself, and then. And he was just a funny guy. And a lot of people who got to know him, and he could make the stranger, a bum, a guy who's under the bridge, or he could really, he knew how to connect with people. He knew how to connect with people. He had a keen sense of knowing what made the person tick to make them feel good about themselves and or the situation. He just had a uncanny ability to do that. And a lot of people really loved him. So when I saw the response to the world, as far as what happened to him, I'm thinking about the man and the person and the human being he was. And I want to tell you that I was taken aback, but then I wasn't surprised. Even though I didn't know him personally, but his spirit to me was the spirit of a person that could, all those people that was doing that, I have no doubt. I put my money on, if I had to put my money on a person that I knew can connect with them, and I'm sending him abroad on the ship, how did you go over there and be an ambassador? I would put my money on him, anyone I know, because I knew he knew how to connect and know how to meet people where they were at. That was his gift. That was his gift.
2: So, we really appreciate you, Daryl Hunter, for coming on to talk about your new book, Floyd Baller. You're going to be doing a book signing here at the Northeast Coffee Shop this Saturday from 2 to 4, from 4 to 6. So, I just really appreciate you coming on the show and you telling us stories. And really in this time, during the 6-year angelversary, just being able to humanize Floyd.
5: Yeah, shout out to the coffee shop in Northeast Coffee Shop. Courtney Rose, shout out EJ, shout out George Floyd for sure and his family. Shout out to Heather Wild for collaborating me with the book. And shout out to all the listeners for tuning in. And just no matter what happens, just keep navigating your ship of life. It's always figure out a boo. That's a word I think I came up with. I don't even know it's a word. But adjust your sails. No matter what's happening, stormy weather, hurricanes, bad weather, high winds, just keep navigating. Just keep navigating. Adjust your sails. You're going to be okay. As long as you got breath, as long as you can breathe. Shout out to George Floyd. As long as you can breathe, you got a chance to adjust your sails and make it to your destination, i.e. a goal. Just keep adjusting and navigating.
2: Yes, thank you so much. We really appreciate it. And with that, we're going to be listening to a local artist here, Clifford David Johnson, playing Oh Sweet Darlin'. So here we go.

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and welcome to another edition of Radio Pocho, reclaiming roots through música, right here in the Twin Cities on KFAI, also over here in Frogtown, St. Paul on WFNU, and all the way down in San Antonio,

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1: And I'm DJ Terrell Lamar.
0: And we got a wonderful show lined up for you. But before we get into that, how are you doing this evening?
1: Feeling good. It's feeling like a spring has sprung. Maybe it's been like that for a little while, but today it felt like a real nice spring day. Got some real nice tunes, some tunes for you. How are you feeling?
0: Feeling all right. Oh, man, you don't get the joke. Oh. All right. But, yes, we do have a wonderful show lined up for you. Tell the listeners what you're looking forward to playing for them.
1: Looking forward to hearing from Dijon, from Ferraz and Ima Soul. Looking forward to Motif Alumni, some Milo J. Lots of great things tonight. What are you looking forward to?
0: Oh, let's see. Music coming from Joaquin and the Glowliners, out of San Antonio, Texas. And what else do we got? We got some new music coming from Los Retros. And we also got some Twin Cities artists that we're featuring as well, like Jada Brown and other folks. Yeah, because it's going to happen in this first set. So let's get into this first set of music. What are we going to hear?
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0: We're also going to hear the latest from Twin Cities artist Papa Mvai. And if you're listening in the Twin Cities, Papa Mvai will be performing at the Cedar Cultural Center on Saturday, May 23rd, as part of the Cedar Cultural Center summer kickoff for performances in the patio right outside. Other folks will be there, other artists like Nectar, D. Santos, and yours truly, spinning some vinyl records out there outside on the patio. So that should be pretty dope. This Saturday, May 23rd. Right now, we're going to throw it back to, what is this, 2022, 2023, something like that. This is Daniel Villarreal, who will be coming to Minneapolis, I believe in August, at the Cedar Cultural Center as part of their Summer at the Cedar series. So we're going to hear the song Uncanny, Daniel Villarreal, right here on Radio Pocho.
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0: And you just heard Are You Lonesome by Michi. And that is on kind of an extended play that she's putting out with some remixes and of some songs from her debut album. And a few additional songs like that one there.
1: We also heard from Papa Mbai with the song Care For You off of their latest release, Giancarlo. Papa Mbai performing at the Cedar Cultural Center this Saturday, May 23rd. And we start that set off with Daniel Villarreal with Uncanny off of his Panama 77 album. What's that jazz label? International... Oh my God.
0: International Anthems.
1: International Anthem. There you go. And you are tuned into Radio Pocho, reclaiming roots through música, right here in the Twin Cities on KFAI. Also over here in Frogtown, St. Paul on WFNU, and all the way down in San Antonio, Texas on KRTU. My name is DJ Miguel Vargas.
0: And I'm DJ Terrell Lamar. And in this next set, we're going to hear from Eli Gularte, a banda do Mato. We're going to hear from Milo J. and Trueno. And we're going to start this one out with the newest music coming from Lineker and Anita. This one is called Caminador, right here on Radio Pocho, reclaiming roots through música.
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They're touring with their latest release, From Kansas with Love. They say their songs sound like late-night conversations with friends that remind you you're never actually alone. 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

0: And you just heard Sunny. You may have heard a version of that song before, but that one was by Eli Goularte y Banda do Mato. And prior to that, we heard Heal by Milo J and Trueno. And we started that set out with ladies coming from Anita and Lineker, a song called Caminador. And that one is, I believe, on Anita's latest project. Yeah, that one is on Anita's latest project. Cool to see those two working together. Anytime we can get new Lineker, but Anita's also got Luigi Luna on that project. So, shout out to Anita.
1: No, I mean, just such a huge platform, right? And to kind of reach out to these, you know, indie artists or maybe smaller, like with artists with smaller followings. Mm-hmm. It's kind of like that Bad Bunny thing where once they brought Busca Buya and the Marías onto the project,
0: then we stopped messing with them.
1: Yeah, right. And now they are the biggest things, right? Mm-hmm. That's cool. That's how it works.
0: And you are, of course, tuned into Radio Pocho, reclaiming roots through música here on KFAI, the Twin Cities, KRTU, in Honkington, San Antonio, and WFNU in Frogtown, St. Paul. I'm DJ Terrell Lamar.
1: And I'm DJ Miguel Vargas. Coming up in this next set, we're going to hear from Chicano Batman. We're also going to hear from Los Retros and their latest project, Odisea.
0: But right now, we're going to hear our Radio Pocho Song of the Week, brought to us by Sparkle Mommy this week. This one is called No Te Vayas, right here on Radio Pocho,
1: reclaiming roots through música.

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0: All right, let's tell you what you just heard. You just heard Chicano Batman with Moment of Joy off of that last year, 2020's Invisible People.
1: Was that the... was that the final album? Did they release album after that?
0: No, they... what was it? Notebook Fantasy.
1: Notebook Fantasy was the final one.
0: And before that, we heard Los Retros with Doves featuring Hikari off of Los Retros' latest album, Odisea.
1: And we started out that set with our Radio Pocho Song of the Week coming to us from Sparkle Mommy. That one is called No Te Vayas. A single released just a couple months back. And you are, of course, tuned in to the one and only Radio Pocho, reclaiming roots through música here on KRTU in Honk Antonio, WFNU in Frogtown, St. Paul, and all across the Twin Cities on KFAI. I'm DJ Terrell Lamar.
0: And I'm DJ Miguel Vargas. Coming up in this next set, we're going to hear from Robert Glasper and his album Keys to the City Volume 1. We're going to hear him do an Outkast cover featuring Norah Jones on the vocals. And if you're listening in the Twin Cities, Robert Glasper will be at the Dakota for 3 nights, 6 shows, 3 nights. And yeah, on May 27th through May 29th.
1: Expanding on his annual visit to Minnesota where he does 9 shows.
0: And he enjoys the summit right in front of you. Yes, yes. Let's see. We're also going to hear from Caramelo Hayes, that Texas-Chicago collaboration from a couple years back. Right now, we're going to go with the Twin Cities' very own Jada Brown. We're going to hear one of her latest singles, Charade. And if you're listening in the Twin Cities, Jada Brown's going to do a special performance with the band at the Hook and Ladder on Friday, May 29th, as part of KFAI's Turtle Island Voices Rising Hip Hop and R&B and Spoken Word Showcase. So there at that show, she will be joined by Thomas X, Native Son, Mashomis and Teklu, Daydays, and Isabella Lopez. And I know DJ Maracuya will also be there on the ones and twos. It's going to be recorded for audio and video as well. It's a free show at the Hook and Ladder Friday, May 29th. So let's get to that Jada Brown. This is called Charades right here on Radio Pocho. Reclaiming roots through musica.

Support for KFAI comes in part from the Cedar Cultural Center, presenting Turn, Turn, Turn with Triple Fiddle Friday, June 5th. Turn, Turn, Turn returns to the Cedar stage for their first full band show since the release of their third album, All Hat, No Cattle. They'll be joined on stage by String Collective, Triple Fiddle. This show will also mark the release of their brand new EP. More information about Turn, Turn, Turn with Triple Fiddle's EP release party is available at the Cedar

All right, you just heard Robert Glasper doing a cover of Outkast's Prototype, featuring Norah Jones on the vocal. And that's off of his latest album, Keys to the City, Volume 1. And if you're listening in the Twin Cities, Robert Glasper is coming to the Dakota for a three-night residency, six shows, May 27th through the 29th. Before that, we heard Caramelo Hayes with Window Seat off of their No Estás Aquí album, released a couple years back. What was that? It's like a collaboration between the members of Dos Santos out of Chicago and Money Chicha, Grupo Fantasma, that whole gang out of Austin, Texas. And we started that set off with Jada Brown with the song Charades, one of her latest singles.

0: And if you are listening in the Twin Cities, Jada Brown performing at the Hook and Ladder for KFAI's Turtle Island Voices Rising R&B, hip-hop, and spoken word showcase on Friday, May 29th, with support from Thomas X, Native Son, Teklu and Mishomas, Day-Days, and Isabella Lopez, along with DJ Maracuya. They'll all be there on Friday, May 29th.
1: Yeah, shout out to the Jada Brown, formerly known as Downtown. Shout out to Eastside Jada Brown.
0: There you go. And you are tuned into Radio Pocho, reclaiming roots through música, right here in the Twin Cities on KFAI, also over here in Frogtown, St. Paul, and WFNU, and all the way down in the Honkamo, San Antonio, Texas, on KRTU. My name is DJ Miguel Vargas.
1: And I'm DJ Terrell Lamar.
0: And let's see, what do we got coming up? We've got some Cali Uchis, some classic Cali Uchis. What else are we going to hear?
1: We're also going to hear from Mont Pringle out of Canada. And we're going to start this one out with Motif alumni. This one is called Dreaming, and it's off of his Memoirs of Love, right here on Radio Pocho,
0: reclaiming roots through musica.

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She's looking to define her own path after decades as an elite backup singer, but she's always known she's a constellation in her own right. 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

0: All right, that last song you just heard was Kali Uchis with Aguardiente y Limón off of, what was the name of that album? Sin Miedo, Del Amor y Otros Demonios from 2020.
1: And that is, I've probably said it on the show before, but that's my favorite Kali Uchis album. Sin Miedo is my favorite of her albums.
0: There you go.
1: Prior to that, we heard Superfluous by Mott Pringle, and that is off of his Echoing Green project, The Echoing Green, from earlier this year, from just a couple months back in March that one came out.
0: I'm glad I heard you say that. I would have read that as Superfluous. Thank you.
1: Superfluous. And we started that one out with Dreamin' by Motif Alumni, and that is off his project Memoirs of Love that came out back in February of this year on Holy Grail Records. And you are tuned in to Radio Pocho, reclaiming roots through música here on WFNU in Frogtown, St. Paul, KRTU in San Antonio, and all across the Twin Cities on KFAI. DJ Terrell Lamar.
0: And I'm DJ Miguel Vargas. Coming up in this next set, we're going to hear that duet between Manu Chao and Santa Fe Clan.
1: We're also going to hear the latest single coming from Ferraz and Ima Sol.
0: And right now, we're going to hear from Brandon Lee Tulloch and the Poetic Roots. If you are in the Twin Cities, they are performing at the Hook and Ladder this Saturday for Island Summer Splash. And they'll be joined by the International Reggae All-Stars, Linval, Golden Voice Jackson, the Socoholics, Innocent, and Wayne McFarlane, of course. That's happening at the Hook and Ladder on, this Saturday, May 23rd. So what we're going to do is we're going to hear Brandon Lee Tulloch and the Poetic Roots. And so this is called I Give My Love Instead, right here on Radio Pocho. Reclaiming roots through musica.

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1: Minneapolis' own Impaler takes the Amsterdam stage by storm for the release of their latest album, Covered in Dirt.
0: Impaler has been shock-rocking the Twin Cities for over 40 years, and they show no signs of slowing down.
1: Joining them for the all-ages festivities are Dumpster Juice and Extermination Day. 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
0: More information about Impaler's album release show at the Amsterdam can be found at Amsterdam Bar.

0: All right, you just heard Manu Chao and Santa Fe Clan with Solamente, as my cousin Vinny used to say. Oh, yeah.
1: Prior to that, you heard Ferraz and Ima Sol with CNT, the latest collaboration between the two of them, the latest single.
0: And we started to set off with Brandon Lee Tulloch and Poetic Roots with the song I Give My Love Instead. And Brandon Lee Tulloch and the Poetic Roots are performing this Saturday at the Hook and Ladder as part of the Island Summer Splash. And you are tuned in to Radio Pocho, reclaiming roots through música, right here in the Twin Cities on KFAI, also over here in Frogtown, St. Paul on WFNU, and all the way down in Honk Antonio, San Antonio on KRTU. My name is DJ Miguel Vargas.
1: And I'm DJ Terrell Lamar. And in this next set, we're going to hear a couple of city pop classics. We're going to hear from Maki Asakawa and Miki Matsubara. And we're going to start it out with some Momoko Gil. This one is called When Palestine Is Free, right here on Radio Pocho, reclaiming roots through música.

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0: And you just heard Chichana Tokikara, and that one is by Maki Asakawa. Prior to that, you heard Stay With Me, or Mayonaka no Door by Miki Matsubara. And we started that set out with When Palestine is Free by Momoko Gill. And that is off of her album from late last year, or no, earlier this year, called Momoko. And you are tuned in to Radio Pocho, reclaiming roots through música here on KFAI in the Twin Cities, KRTU in San Antonio, and WFNU in Frogtown, St. Paul. I'm DJ Terrell Lamar.
1: And I'm DJ Miguel Vargas. We got one more set lined up for you this evening. In this last set, you're going to hear from Tito Fuente doing I guess it's a Ramsey Lewis / Earth, Wind & Fire cover. There you go. That sounds exciting as it is. If you really know, you really know what it is. Oh my God, get ready. We're also going to hear from San Antonio's very own Joaquin and the Glowliners. But how are we going to start this off?
0: Yeah, we're going to start this set out back in the year 2021 with Dijon, his debut solo album, Absolutely. And this one is called Many Times. And this has been another Radio Pocho, reclaiming roots through musica.

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2: 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I go by Mango. I'm sitting in for Amel, and I'm very excited to be here, grateful that he has me sitting in for the show. Let's get started off tonight.

That was Terje Ripdahl with Rolling Stone from 1975. Next up, we have Sly and the Family Stone with the track Running Away.

That was the Professionals Give and Take instrumental. Next up, we have Antonio Carlos Jobim, Wave.

That was Tommy Wright III, Micho Maika. 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Up next, we have Lonnie Liston Smith, Floating Through Space.

0: 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More information about Joseph Arthur and Abe Partridge is available at thecedar.org.
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2: 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As each member of this collective is a student of their craft, each with a unique approach to their instrument, they all share a willingness to push the boundaries of what jazz can be. 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

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For this show here, I'm just putting together a mix of songs I like. Up next, this is a special one that Amel put me onto. Miles Davis on the corner. This is Mr. Freedom X Part 1.

That was Opulence by Stove God Cooks and the producer Nicholas Craven. 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Radio without boundaries and music without borders. I go by Mango. I'm sitting in for Mel. And we've reached the end of a show. Thank you for tuning in. Hope you enjoyed and have a great night. We're gonna end off the show with Conway the Machine Muddy featuring Stove God Cooks from the last track, and then Miles Davis, Mr. Freedom X Part 3. Conduct.

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1: Live from the Cedar Riverside neighborhood on the beautiful West Bank of Minneapolis, it's the Starlight Serenade.

Kelly Lee Evans and a tune called Green Light that is off the EP of the same name released a few years back in 2021. Great stuff there from Kelly Lee Evans, a jazz singer from Ontario, Juno Award-winning jazz singer from Ontario, I should add. Good stuff there. Well, hey everybody, 4 minutes after midnight on a Thursday, and you are listening to Fresh Air Community Radio, KFAI 90.3 FM, Minneapolis, St. Paul, and all across the globe at kfai.org. We are non-commercial, community-powered radio. This is the Starlight Serenade, the show here on KFAI, bringing you nothing but the very best in vocal jazz, from the blues to standards to showstoppers to soul, funk, and lots of great stuff in between. And we have a fantastic show for you tonight. Just about a year ago, maybe a year and a half ago or so, I curated a show for you all, just chock full of UK-based artists. And I thought that was really fun, and it's been kind of a listener favorite over the last year and a half when I've been able to play it again for you. And over these last couple of years, and really ever since starting the show back in 2021, I've wanted to do an all-Canadian artist show, and I just haven't gotten around to it. And this week, you know, I figured it would be just as good a time as any to finally get this Canadian show off the ground. So tonight, for 2 hours, we are spinning you nothing but Canadian vocal jazz artists, soul, funk, blues artists, and obviously in 2 hours you can't even begin to scratch the surface of fantastic music from our neighbors to the north. But we're going to try our very best to hit some of the very greatest, kind of ranging across that spectrum of artists in those genres, from you know, the 50s all the way to contemporary times, and try to get as many different locales as possible as well. Obviously a lot of, you know, music activity centered around places like Toronto and Vancouver, but also some spread out throughout the rest of the country as well. So like I said, can't even begin to scratch the surface here of fantastic Canadian artists, but we will give it a good old college try tonight as we wind our way through. Like I said, that was Kelly Lee Evans from Ontario, and coming up, we will take a listen to music from Matt Dusk, a great jazz singer from Toronto. On the way, we've also got music from Tanika Charles, also from Toronto. Guy Lombardo, how about that? He's from London, Ontario. We got Joni Mitchell, of course, from Alberta. We've also got some Carol Wellsman on the way, Katie George, Bria Skonberg, Diana Krall, and so much more. So I do hope you keep it tuned right here. Settle in with your favorite beverage and cozy up to the good old Philco radio or your laptop, wherever you might be listening to this program, and take a listen to these fantastic Canadian artists. And let's keep this thing rolling here. Judy Singh, that's J-U-D-I, very unique spelling of Judy. She's a jazz singer based in Edmonton. She was born to an Indian father and a black mother, and grew up listening to a really diverse genres of music, from gospel to blues to jazz to Indian music, in her family home and near the University of Alberta campus. She recorded a record back in 1970 with the great Tommy Banks, and it's an album that's considered one of the greatest Canadian vocal jazz records of all time, so I figured it would be just right to put this at the very beginning here. It is Judy Singh with a tune called Everybody Gets to Go to the Moon. It is Canada Day, not really, but Canada Day here on the Starlight Serenade on KFAI. Hope you enjoy.

the very talented Montreal-based jazz singer Laura Anglade with a tune called Get Out of Town that's off her 2025 record of the same name, Get Out of Town. Great stuff there from the Juno-nominated vocalist there. Before that, a jazz singer from Toronto, Matt Dusk, and that's from a record called Back in Town from 2006, and of course the classic The Way You Look Tonight. And before that, kicking us off, was the great Judy Singh with Everybody Gets to Go to the Moon, a delightful tune off of her 1970 record, A Time for Love. Well, hey friends, if you're just tuning in, my name is Chris, and this is the Starlight Serenade, the show here on KFAI, bringing you nothing but the very best in vocal jazz, blues, soul, funk, and lots of great stuff in between. And today we are celebrating all Canadian artists, our lovely neighbors to the north. They are very, very talented, especially when it comes to these genres. And it's my pleasure to play just a fraction of these artists for you tonight. Like I said, there are way too many to squeeze into a two-hour radio program here, which, you know, means that we might have to do a part two later on. How about that? Well, we'll see about that. As we contemplate that in the future programs you might hear right here on the Starlight Serenade, let's go on to another Toronto-based jazz singer, Emily Claire Barlow, somebody we'd like to play here on the show. Released a record February 6th, 2026, called La Plus Belle Saison. And here is a tune off of that record called Je Suis un Amour. Emily Claire Barlow, right here on the Starlight Serenade. 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

Tanika Charles and a tune called Endless Chain. It's off her debut record, Soul Run, which was released back in 2016. Fantastic record from the Toronto-based singer. Before that, Guy Lombardo back in 1950. And, of course, classic tune Sweet Georgia Brown featuring Cliff Grass. Guy Lombardo of London, Ontario, enjoyed a very long career as a band leader, as a violinist, a singer, and I learned recently, a hydroplane racer. So, you know, not all jazz singers stick to music. Some race hydroplanes, and that's totally cool for them. Before that, kicking off the set was Emily Claire Barlow in a tune called Je Suis Un Amour that she released February 6th, 2026. Awesome stuff there from Emily Claire Barlow, who hails from Toronto. If you're just joining me and sensing a theme, we are playing you a whole plethora of Canadian jazz artists today on the show. Because, well, why not? Our neighbors to the north have given us so much fantastic music over the years, especially in the genres of vocal jazz, blues, soul, and funk, the great genres we play here on the Starlight Serenade. And by the way, you are listening to the Starlight Serenade right here on Fresh Air Community Radio, KFAI, 90.3 FM, Minneapolis, St. Paul, and all across the globe at KFAI.org. We are non-commercial, community-powered radio. We got music on the way from Carol Wellsman. We got music from Katie George, Eleanor Collins. We got music on the way from Alex Bird, Daniel Caesar, Michael Bublé, and so much more. So do not touch that dial. It's all coming at you in just a little bit. Well, I felt like we couldn't do a Canada show here without playing a little bit of Joni Mitchell. And, of course, I've played you a lot of Joni Mitchell on the program over the years. And I typically, for, you know, reasons that make a ton of sense, focus on her jazz-centric records, because, you know, those are the genres we play here on the show. But today's a special show, and we're celebrating Canada, and I wanted to play some Joni Mitchell. I wanted to go back to her 1971 record, Blue, which, of course, is more classified as a singer-songwriter, folk sort of album. But I think there's almost no song more quintessentially Canadian and Joni Mitchell than A Case of You off the Blue record. So, right now, Joni Mitchell with a tune called A Case of You. Great music here from the Alberta-born Joni Mitchell. Hope you enjoy.

0: the great Carol Wellsman and Memories of You. Classic, classic stuff from Carol Wellsman. Nice little UB Blake tune there. It's off the 2008 record Memories of You, a tribute to Benny Goodman. Great stuff from Carol Wellsman, of course. Before that, a band called Monkey House and a great, lovely tune called Sundaying off the 2025 release Crashbox, a jazz rock band from Toronto led by Don Breithaupt on the vocals and keys, Mark Kelso on drums, Pat Kilbride on bass, and Justin Avedon on guitar. Definitely going to check more of them out. I haven't listened to much Monkey House outside of preparing for this show, but definitely going to bring them back into the fold. It's kind of nice to have a little jazz rock on your Thursday morning. Before that, kicking us off in that set was Joni Mitchell with A Case of You, of course, off her 1971 release Blue, one of Canada's finest, born in Fort McLeod, Alberta, just north over there. Oh, wow, it's about 12:50-ish in the morning. Hope you're doing well, wherever you're listening. My name is Chris, by the way, if you're just tuning in. It's the Starlight Serenade, the show bringing you nothing but the very best in vocal jazz, blues, soul, funk, lots of great stuff in between all of that, and we are celebrating Canadian jazz artists today. I shouldn't just say Canadian jazz artists, because it's also funk and soul and blues and kind of everything in that realm of things. And I'm very happy that you've decided to make me a part of your morning / evening, wherever you're listening. We still have an hour and 10 minutes to spare with each other, which is perfect because I have so many more artists to get to over this next hour and 10 minutes, including Katie George. We got music from Diana Krall. We've got music from Eric Mercury, Nikki Yanofsky, Michael Bublé, and so much more. So stick around for all of that. It's coming your way. Right now, though, music from Katie George. She released this one in early 2026. It's called Loads of Love. Great, great tune here from Katie George, friend of the show, always putting out some great music, and it's always a treat to play some Katie George on the air for you. So, without further ado, it's Loads of Love by Katie George. Hope you enjoy. It's KFAI.
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Love of Yours, the name of that tune from Dominique Phils Aimée, great Juno Award-winning jazz vocalist from Montreal, doing a little bit of soulful music there. Again, you released that back in 2019. Good stuff from Dominique Phils Aimée. Before that, Cuban-Canadian singer-songwriter Adonis Puentes from his 2005 release Vida. It was a tune called Con las Jaras. That's off his debut record. And before that, kicking off the set, was the great and wonderful Katie George, jazz singer from Calgary, with a tune called Loads of Love. Released that one in early 2026. Ah, feeling it. Feeling so good. Love playing all these artists from Canada because there are so many good ones. Like I said at the very beginning of the show, we're only scratching the surface. We are squeezing as many as we can into this 2-hour program slot. And like I also mentioned earlier, we might need a part two of celebrating Canadian artists. So stay tuned for that, potentially. In the meantime, it is a couple minutes after 1 o'clock in the morning. 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

0: Yes, indeed. Each and every Thursday at 1 o'clock in the morning, it is time for the 1 o'clock number, the part of the show where we bring you one show-stopping, iconic, or memorable tune from the musical theater world. And today, of course, we are on brand with our Celebrating Canadian Artists thing we got going on here. And as I was doing some research for the show, I found an artist named Eleanor Collins, who I'm surprised I hadn't heard of before. And I'm surprised because she's known as Canada's First Lady of Jazz. And inexplicably, it is difficult to find her music online, which just baffles me if she's considered Canada's First Lady of Jazz. And her music is very, very difficult to locate online. There's some grainy YouTube recordings, and there's I don't even think there's anything on Spotify that I could find. Regardless, I did a little bit of research. Eleanor Collins, really, really famous jazz vocalist that kind of swept Canada and was sort of in a way Canada's answer to folks like Sarah Vaughan and Ella Fitzgerald, people like that. And I was looking for anything that I could play for you. And like I said, it was inexplicably difficult to find, some good Eleanor Collins recordings online. But I did find this. Back in 1980, the CBC television had a series called Jazz Canada. And there's a clip on YouTube that I found of Eleanor Collins being introduced by the CBC television host, and she goes on to sing Look to the Rainbow, of course a tune from the musical Finian's Rainbow, and performed it with Tommy Banks Orchestra. And so I figured this would be a good time to highlight Canada's First Lady of Jazz, Eleanor Collins. She has a really, really wonderful voice, and it's a really stunning performance, so I'm very happy to bring this for you. And if you have any answers as to where I can find more Eleanor Collins music, definitely let me know. TheStarlightSerenade@gmail.com. I think I might have to do some digging on Discogs and find some records there. But until then, here is Eleanor Collins with Look to the Rainbow. It is your 1 o'clock number for today, and hope you enjoy. It's right here on KFAI.
1: The title is the First Lady of Canadian Jazz Singers. Our next guest would definitely be a contender. First, because her style and sensitivity are reminiscent of the legend singers like Billie Holiday and Lena Horne and, of course, Ella. And secondly, because as a first-ranked jazz singer, she chose to remain in this country and break new ground as the first jazz singer ever to have her own CBC series. And thirdly, because she's such a beautiful and dedicated lady, Miss Eleanor Collins.

my little cutie pie, my little. Little Canadian New Orleans jazz there. Alex Bird with My Cutie Pie. Performed with the Jazz Mavericks and Ewan Farncombe off the record You Are the Light and the Way, 2021 release from the Toronto-based jazz singer. Before that, Bria Skonberg with The Beat Goes On. She released that a few years back in 2024. Great, fantastic jazz trumpeter and vocalist from Chilliwack, British Columbia. I don't even know where that is, but that's the most delightful Canadian town name I've ever heard. So there you go. Bria Skonberg, she's swung through Minneapolis, I believe several times before, over at the Dakota in the past. Definitely gotta check her out one of these times when she's in town, because I always find it so fascinating when people can play, especially brass instruments, and sing. That's just like a lot of lung power to get through. And Bria Skonberg is one of the best. So very fun to play her on a Thursday morning as well. And kicking off the set and kicking off the hour was Eleanor Collins with Look to the Rainbow, performed on the CBC television series Jazz Canada with the Tommy Banks Orchestra. Nice little tune from the musical Finian's Rainbow. So there you go. Well, just about 23 minutes after 1 o'clock in the morning. My name is Chris. This is the Starlight Serenade, the one and only show here in the Twin Cities dedicated to the art, the stylings of vocal jazz and blues and soul and funk. It's a pleasure to be here. Hey, if you want to get in touch with me, a couple different ways you can go about doing that. You can find me on Facebook and Instagram at The Starlight Serenade. You can also email me, thestarlightserenade@gmail.com. It would be a pleasure to hear from you, whether you have a request for a future program, whether you have a question about something you heard, or whether you just want to say hello. All of that is perfectly fine and valid with me. Again, that is thestarlightserenade@gmail.com. Well, let's keep this Canadian train running here. Right now, a very, very delightful tune. I've used the word delightful several times over the course of this program, and I think Canada just does that to you. But this is truly delightful. If you know the classic tune Up, Up, and Away by The Fifth Dimension, an artist named Raymond Bertillon recorded a version of this song in French.

0: Raven Street.
1: A great, brash, and classy version of On Green Dolphin Street by Joe Coughlin, a jazz singer whose career spans more than four decades and based out of Victoria, British Columbia. Really fun to hear that one. It's off his 2022 release, Dedicated to You. Before that, the great Diana Krall. I mean, what can you say about Diana Krall? Let's see, only jazz singer to have... to have had eight albums debut at the top of the Billboard Jazz Albums chart. There's one thing. She's won two Grammy Awards and eight Juno Awards. You know, there's another thing. She has also earned nine gold, three platinum, and seven multi-platinum albums. That's just a little something else. Also married to Elvis Costello. Did not know that. Just found that out. But Diana Krall, obviously one of the greatest Canadian jazz singers of all time, hailing from Vancouver Island. That was a tune called Let's Face the Music and Dance from her 1999 release When I Look in Your Eyes. And we kicked off that set with a delightful Ballon Jaune by Raymond Bertillon. Nice little French version of Up, Up and Away by The Fifth Dimension. So there you go. Right now, music from Daniel Caesar featuring Bad Bad Not Good. Great, fantastic jazz hip-hop group. They released a record a few years back called Never Enough. And right now, it's a tune called Please Do Not Lean. Daniel Caesar and Bad Bad Not Good right here on the Starlight Serenade. Sweet.

Michael Bublé and his version of Van Morrison's Moondance. It's off his self-titled release back in 2003. Before that, Salome Bae, sister of jazz singer Andy Bae, who was born in the U.S. but spent the rest of her life and career in Canada. It was a tune called Easy Come Love from 1970, and we kicked that set off with Daniel Caesar featuring Bad Bad Not Good and a tune called Please Do Not Lean, some really, really hip stuff from Toronto. We continue on here, not a lot of time left, but still a little bit of time. Here is Nikki Yanofsky with the Airmail Special. It's right here on KFAI.

just a little taste of some Eric Mercury, a tune called I Can Smell That Funky Music. Ah, love that stuff. Soul singer from Toronto. Before that, Nicki Yanofsky with some serious vocal control with Airmail Special, her tribute to Ella Fitzgerald from 2007. And great stuff from Nicki Yanofsky, who hails from Montreal. Hey, thank you all so much for joining me on this lovely evening slash morning where we celebrated Canadian artists in and around the world of vocal jazz, blues, soul, and funk. We'll have to do a part two sometime soon because that was not nearly enough Canada for me. 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We are non-commercial community-powered radio. Well, it's time for me to head out of the studio, but not before I play you one more tune here to, whisk you off to dreamland. It's going to be a good one. Hey, I will see you same time, same place next week. Here is Robert Goulet, All of Me. It's right here on KFAI. Have a lovely rest of your night. We'll see you next week.

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0: without you. You took the part that once used to be my heart. So why not?
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0: has dissolved into chaos amidst the worst street fighting in 7 years of civil war. West African peacekeeping troops have lost control, and aid agencies, including the Red Cross and United Nations, have joined the exodus.
1: Heroin eyes, I can see you behind my disguise. 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

0: I like that. 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

0: what I decided when I seen niggas playing funny games. I waited for a sign, I waited for a sign and it came.
1: The black ghost searched for his home with quiet screams, never afraid. Found love in his worst form, he told on the front page.
0: No hard feelings was how we parted ways. 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Same thing had me doubled over at the waist, 38. 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It's only so much she could take.
2: Lady, you had your fun, but it's over.
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0: 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He was black, though.
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Shout out to First Tracks. Just a great way to hear some new music in the morning as you're waking up or going to bed. Thank you to everybody who helps put that show together and lets us hear and explore new songs. The sun is shining here in the Cedar Riverside neighborhood, and you're listening to Daybreak with Shimmer. I'm your guest host today, Jason Buckland. And today we've got a number of great tracks for you. And right now we're going to start the day with Free and Denise Williams.

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2: 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Praising all
3: that is with. I hate the winter, can't stand the cold. I tend to cancel all the plans. But when the heat comes, something takes a hold. Can I kick it? Yeah, I can.

girls are dancing in the sand. And I throw my cellular device in the wall.

And that is Lord with Solar Power here on Daybreak with Shimmer. Good morning. I'm your guest host, Jason Buckland, also host of Lost in the Groove on the AM Drive. And I am so glad, so honored to get to be here in the Palace of Pop that DJ Shimmer has put together here as a part of Daybreak with Shimmer. Let's just talk about what we heard. Denise Williams kicked off our morning. It's always a good way to kick off the morning. That's Free off of This Is Nisi, just a classic album full of great hits all across the board. We've got Amber Mark with Worth It coming in there. Sabrina Carpenter, she's always a fun time with Coincidence. I kind of ignored Sabrina Carpenter when she first came onto the scene, but the more I've got to spend time with her, the more I kind of see what she's doing, and I enjoy having her shuffle onto a playlist here and there. Cranberries, Dreams, because sometimes you just gotta go to back to those classics, and the Cranberries have kind of been in my rotation lately, popping in there as well. And then we had Lord with Solar Power, helping us get ready for a day that should hopefully warm up here, mid-60s as a high today. And then, well, maybe we should keep believing in the solar power, because we are going to get some rain, it looks like, Friday and Saturday and over the weekend. But we're also going to have some 60s and 70s. All right. It's going to be all over the place, guys. Some rain coming in, some warm weather, and kind of continuing this theme that we've had in May, which has been like some real warm days and then some like chillier days. And I know a couple folks that I've been talking to need it to just stick. You know, we need to just get to the part where it's just kind of consistently warm. But I think we're going to break through here because, as we get into the week two, all right, careful what you wish for, mid-80s coming in at the top of the week. If you had trouble following that weather update, go ahead and consult your local weather forecasts as well. We're going to continue playing into some music to honor DJ Shimmer, who is also currently working on a Prince sing-along and fashion show as a part of the Prince celebration here in the beginning of June. I thought we'd start off this next set with some Prince. This has Got a Broken Heart again, and it's here on Daybreak with Shimmer.

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0: 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More information about the Black Angels live in the First Avenue main room is available at first-avenue.com.
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That's right. You are listening to Unbought and Unowned KFAI. You don't own me, Leslie Gore. Coming in after that little break, station break there. Kicking off this set of music way back when. Started with some Prince, off Dirty Mind, and then went into some Doechii with Slide, and Chloe and Haley, Billie Eilish, Ricky Martin, U2. All heard in that last set of music. Hope you're enjoying your day, a start to a Thursday. It's looking pretty sunny and beautiful out there. And if you're confused, yes, it is Thursday, but you're not hearing Shimmer right now. You're hearing Jason, also host of Lost in the Groove on Friday. And again, it is an honor to be here in the Palace of Pop with Daybreak with Shimmer. As we get to start off our day as a part of the AM drive. And let's see here. We've got some more good music coming up as we get to the top of the 7 o'clock hour. I have been enjoying some new releases.

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3: 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You are listening to Daybreak with Shimmer, part of the AM Drive. I am your guest host today, Jason Buckland, and it's so great to get to be here with you today. I started that set just a little bit before 7 o'clock here as we get our day started in the Twin Cities area. Harry Styles with Aperture off of his new album, and then two tracks back-to-back from Bungalow Collect off the album Disco Rap Saved My Life. I just really enjoy what those guys are doing. Just love the way it sounds and comes together. And then, had to take the opportunity to put in a little Robin with Dopamine, and ended that last set with Janet Jackson, Miss You Much. All those songs sounded great together, and I hope you enjoyed that set of music as well. As we get into some more music today, we're going to start this next set with one of my favorite new artists it's just been around doing a lot of great stuff. Kane Colto has been making music that is political, is queer, is just really owning their own identity and artistic statement, and in doing so, I think just sharing so much. There's so many great songs he's put together, but I can't play them on KFAI due to, some language. So there's just a few tracks of his that I get to share, and this next one will be one of those. But if you want to hear more, I suggest find him on YouTube, find him on your streaming services. I've said this before, but when you do so, he will change your algorithm, both on the computer and possibly in your body as well. This is Chismosa with Kane Colto here on Daybreak with Shimmer.
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2: Good morning and happy Thursday. You are listening to Daybreak with Shimmer as a part of the AM Drive. I'm your host, guest host, Jason Buckland, here today filling in for the Princess of Pop, DJ Shimmer. And let's see, in that last set of music, we opened up our own little dance club here on the AM Drive. Started off with Kane Colto. Again, one of my favorite new artists that have been just, you know, constantly releasing some music. So definitely check them out. Not always releasing songs that I can play on the air, but that doesn't mean they aren't fantastic. Let me recommend Basta Ya, Brujeria, and so many more. Then we heard Mark with Glow, All Things Break, Meta Boy, Oscar Med K, and Brand New Beacon, as requested and recommended by Jeremy B, who filled in last week on Daybreak with Shimmer. And then towards the end of that set, we heard Catriel and Paco Amoroso, again, some of my favorite new artists of this year, with Muero off their album Free Spirits. And strong recommendation. Wait, no, I'm not allowed to do that. I'm just neutrally letting you know that they are going to be playing at the Armory in July. And so if you want to check out some brand new music, and some brand new artists, you may also recognize them as winners of a Tiny Desk concert a couple years ago. And then we ended that set with Tiana Taylor, We Got Love. So as we get close to the 8 o'clock hour, when we welcome Brad with Surface Noise, I figured, hey, let's play some more Shimmer inspired tunes. And this next one, I'm certainly an artist that we know DJ Shimmer loves, and excited to get to play her here today. We're going to start off with let's do that $1 million bill. It's Whitney Houston here on Daybreak with Shimmer.

All right, and just a little bit more Prince before we get to the 8 o'clock hour when we welcome Brad and Surface Noise here to the airwaves, so be sure to stick around for that. We've got time for just one more song or two, so we're going to give some little space here for George Michael to take us to 8 o'clock. I hope you have a great day. Stay tuned to KFAI throughout today, and you can also catch me tomorrow from 6 to 8 a.m. on Lost in the Groove. Hope you have a beautiful one.

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1: Thanks to Jason for bringing us Daybreak this morning, filling in for Shimmer. Right now it's time for Surface Noise here on KFAI.

And good morning to you. It's time for Surface Noise here on KFAI. And that was Massive Attack from their 2003 album, 100th Window. And they are gearing up to release new music this year. And they've already put out a single with Tom Waits. More coming. Before that, originally from Chicago, now residing in Brooklyn, that was the vibraphonist Joel Ross from his Blue Note album, Gospel Music. And we also heard from Holly Cook, the UK reggae star, from her album Happy Hour. And we began today's show with new music from Greg Foate, the UK piano player or keyboardist, teaming up with LA musician Maston, Frank Maston. I'm Brad. This is Surface Noise. The show airs every Thursday, and we bring you a mix of international music from the past and the future. Along the way today, we'll hear from stalwarts like Moby Grape and Patti Smith, and also new music from Adrian Quesada and Arlo Parks.

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3: 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Joining him will be his acoustic trio.
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4: Partly cloudy here in Minneapolis, hitting a high of 67 a little bit later in the afternoon. Perfectly fine spring day. And that was a new track from Aldous Harding, artist from New Zealand, put out her latest album called Train on the Island. And before that, from Lebanon, Sharif Megrabane, great producer, been putting out some records on Habibi Funk Records, and he teamed up with a trio from Jakarta, Indonesia, named Ali. And before that, from London, the jazz group Strata, and we also heard new music from Lucretia Dalt, actually not new, it came out last year. Lucretia Dalt from Colombia, I've thought of her as being a fairly new artist, but she's actually been putting out music since 2010. And we began that set with the Stockholm producer Sven Wunder. His latest album is called Daybreak. I'm Brad. This is Surface Noise. You're tuned in to KFAI.

That was new music from Asgeir, the Icelandic singer who will be appearing at the Fine Line on Tuesday, June 23rd. Before that, we heard from Nicolas Godin from Paris and also part of the duo Air, teaming up with We Are King, a duo based in LA now but originally from Minneapolis. Before that, percussionist, multi-instrumentalist Anna Butters, originally from Australia, now operating out of Los Angeles. Her amazing album, Mighty Vertebrate, is out on International Anthem. And before that, so many of these people just are world travelers. James Elkington, a British guitar player now based in Chicago. That was from his album, Me Neither. And we began the set with new music from an artist out of L.A., Shane Sato. Great stuff. His album is called Wavelength. I'm Brad. You're tuned in to KFAI here. And we're listening to Surface Noise on this lovely Thursday morning.

0: Hey, folks. Do you ever wish you could turn back the clock and get rid of those stubborn fine lines and wrinkles? Well, I think I found the perfect solution for you. Introducing Metal Meltdown Part 8 on KFAI. That's right. It's the 8th annual 24-hour metal tribute to Earl Root. Here's how it works. At the stroke of midnight on Sunday, May 24th, just put your face up to the speaker, turn the knob up to 11, and let your face melt with the abrasive sounds of metal provided by our KFAI volunteers for this year's fundraising event. 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Side effects may include uncontrollable headbanging and horn throwing, as well as the urge to stage dive from your living room furniture. 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
2: 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And we just heard a track from Elis Regina's 1974 album titled Elis, and that song, translating the Portuguese into English, translates to Two Steps Forward, Two Steps Back. Before that, a brand new track from the Brooklyn Funk Essentials, title cut from their new album Black Butterfly. And we also heard new music from Adrian Quesada from Austin, Texas, part of Black Pumas. He's been doing a lot of solo work in the intervening years. And his new record is called Trio Assassino. And we began the set with the UK producer Quantic from an early album by him called Mishaps Happening, dating back to 2004. Lots more music to get to here in the second hour of Surface Noise here on KFAI.

neo-soul from Southern California. That was the Altons from their most recent record, Heartache, in Room 14. Before that, from Arlo Parks' new album, Ambiguous Desire, we heard the track Blue Disco, where she sings about spinning Prince and Goldie at the disco. And before that, a super rare track from Ghana, mid-70s, just based on the sound of it. That was Ernest Honey and Kofi Syke from a wonderful Analog Africa compilation. And we began the hour with a track from Sessa, part of the crop of a younger generation of Brazilian artists. His latest album is Pequena Vertigem de Amor. Right now, this is the Bohunks here on Surface Noise on KFAI.

0: Support for KFAI comes in part from First Avenue presenting Meet Me at the Altar at the Fine Line Sunday, May 31st. The trio are here to dismantle the stereotypes of rock music with their pop melodies, blazing riffs, and punk attitude. More information about Meet Me at the Altar live at the Fine Line is available at first-avenue.com.
1: 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Marissa Anderson is on a mission to reimagine the landscape of American music. The guitarist and composer is just as likely to draw influences from blues and country as she is from electronic and drone. Joining her on the stage is Matthew Rahane, a composer, improviser, and Hindustani vocalist. More information about Marissa Anderson at the Cedar is available at thecedar.org.
2: We just heard a track from Moby Grape's debut album from 1967. That was 805. And before that, Sarah Tavares from one of her few and far between albums, beautiful album from 2005, Balancé. And also going back to the 60s, late 60s, we heard a track from the debut album of Fairport Convention, Decameron, featuring vocals by Ian Matthews, who didn't stay around in that group for very long. But the group itself has been together for decades and decades, Fairport Convention. And began that set with the Bohunks, a group from the Netherlands who specialize in recreating early American film music, including the movies of Laurel and Hardy and The Little Rascals. That was from their record, Onto the Show. Coming up at 10, Stranger Radio. Right now it's Surface Noise here on KFAI.

Patti Smith's interpretation of Bob Dylan's Changing of the Guards from her album 12. Before that, a duo from Montreal who go by the name of Jump Source. Their new album is called Fold. And we also heard new music from Yin Yin, a Dutch group who specialized in 1970s style Southeast Asian psych. And there was a track from D-Down, a duo who are Tunisian-American duo from their album Malak. And that's it. That was the set. Hey, coming up at 10, Stranger Radio. Between now and then, we're going to hear from Shabaka, who's playing in the background right now. Also from the UK, Owen Isigoma Band. And depending on how much time we have, we'll hear from Omar Sosa and Seko Keita and Neri Ja. I'm Brad. This is Surface Noise. The show airs every Thursday at 8 a.m., and you can always find the show online at kfai.org.

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Welcome to another episode of Stranger Radio with me, Lainey. It's really, really great to be with you today. I had a lot of fun putting together this week's mix. Lots and lots of good stuff I've been listening to this week. As you may or may not know, this show that airs every single Thursday from 10 a.m. to noon showcases a somewhat strange mix of music that I have encountered in the previous week, presented for your amusement. I try to find the common themes of what I've been listening to, figure out how songs blend into each other, and it's always a fun challenge, and I really like what I cooked up this week. We're starting it off with a little bit of Duster underneath me right now. Want no light to shine. Love Duster. Good for some sad springtime. Too powerful to listen to in the winter, but also can be relaxing if you're in the right headspace. I really, really like them a lot. If you want other track listings for today's episode, you can head to kfai.org/stranger-radio. You can find old episodes there as well. Got some good feedback from last week's episode. I actually have a little voicemail to play later in the show about a track that we played last week, so definitely stick around for that. Here at Stranger Radio, we try to connect people to each other via voicemails. It's no fun when it's just my voice. Of course, I always want to hear from you, things you want to get off your chest, how you feel about a certain song, how you're feeling about your summer, something that's bothering you about our city right now. I will say that $40 million Cop City vote happening today in our city council here in Minneapolis. Not feeling great about that. Really hoping that people do the right thing. Definitely show up, and you still have time to try and contact your city council members if you can. Anyways, all that to say, we try to connect people. Please, please, please send a voice note answering any of those questions, talking about anything you'd like to a.stranger.radio@gmail.com. I'm also there if you just want to say hi. Means so much that you're here with me, and I really, really hope you enjoy the show. I'm doing good, feeling present, feeling grounded, ready for the warm weather to come back, and ready to feel the sun on my face again. Let's conjure it together while we listen to this mix. Okay, enjoy, enjoy, enjoy, enjoy, and I'll check in at the top of the next hour.

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And may they see their mothers and fathers grow old. And may their children see them grow old. To the children of South Africa, sunflowers of nature.

0: And now, a voicemail.
1: Hey, also what I wanted to say, with the connection of I Talked to the Wind by King Crimson, that, you know, I'm working out in this garden, right? And then Tuesday, we're supposed to, and this is like a community farm, it's not a community farm, it's where farmers come and rent out rows and sell their produce here every Thursday in Northeast off of 28th and Johnson. And then there's kids' education stuff here. So I was working here Tuesday, all week I've been working, and Tuesday was supposed to have really high winds. We're out here and we're getting just tossed by this wind, and all I could think of was, I talk to the wind. My voice seems to carry away. I talk to the wind. The wind cannot hear. The wind cannot hear. And then the flute solo. So like that, you know, I kept wanting to talk to Deborah because she's, you know, of the age of the boomers where I feel like they could actually, they actually know the crafts, that album. But the more and more, you know, that album really has meant a lot to me my whole life. My dad, it was one of the first albums my dad played for me in full as like a, you know, like a newborn or like 2 year old. That and like the Lion King soundtrack and Supertramp, Crime of the Century, and then Moody Blues. And like with King Crimson, it just means so much to me. It's such a deep part of my soul and heart where I think back to my earliest childhood years of music and that five song progressive rock album. So yeah, that song reminds me of my dad, and I'm at the place where I was singing it to myself in my head earlier this week. It's supposed to be windy today, so perhaps I'll talk to the wind. Take care.

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It's so great to be with you. My name is Lainey, and yes, this is the second hour of my show, Stranger Radio, that airs every single Thursday from 10 a.m. to noon. In the first hour, we heard a voicemail from a listener. Have to say thank you to that listener one more time. Very special to receive feedback from anyone that engages in the show, and I'm so, so glad that the song resonated. 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How we do that is through voice notes, voicemails. If you have something you'd like to get off your chest, a reaction to a song you heard, something you're celebrating, how you feel about your summer, please, please, please, record a little voice note on your phone and send an email to a.stranger.radio@gmail.com with your voice note attached. And I would love to play it on the show with your permission and consent. Yeah, it's no fun when it's just my voice, so I love to try to get people involved. In this second hour, we have even more jazz, if you can believe it. Some longer tracks, I will say. I know that sometimes I push it with the long tracks, but I think that, gosh, it's so hard to edit a show and hear a track like the one underneath me right now, Jeff Parker featuring Anna Butters and Jay Belrose and Josh Johnson. Like Swimwear is the name of this track. It's so long, it's so beautiful, there's so many turns and twists that I think are so important. This track is originally 23 minutes. I did have to make some hard decisions and cut it at a certain point so that it wasn't too long. But yeah, I think it's such a gift when you can make it all the way through a song and be in it and listen to how the musicians are feeding off of each other and changing, especially in jazz. And I had the privilege of seeing them live, and oh my goodness, it feels like time doesn't exist in a room where they're playing together. And when I play the long tracks on my show, the hope is to get people lost in rhythm, in a sound that they've never heard before, asking questions, taking journeys in their minds to different memories or associations. I think that giving the long track a chance is a good thing. Obviously, I'm talking over a bit of it now, but we have some other tracks coming up as well that, yeah, I just encourage you to

open your mind and be patient. And also, you can like skip around for a little bit on the dial and then come back and the song will be over probably. Yeah, I really love this second hour. I love how we transition through a lot of different genres and on some exciting, happy, energetic music. So definitely stick around. If you would like to know the track listings for today's episode, head to kfai.org/stranger-radio and you can find old episodes there as well. Thanks again for being here. So appreciative. And yeah, I'll check in with you right at the end.

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Find something that makes you laugh and share it with someone you love. 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

0: from New York. This is Democracy Now!
1: It's a genocide that's taking place that you people don't want to write about, but it's a terrible thing that's taking place, and farmers are being killed.
0: A year after President Trump falsely claimed there's a white genocide in South Africa, the Trump administration has closed the door to all refugees around the world except for white South Africans. Since October, the U.S. has resettled just over 6,000 refugees. All except three were from South Africa. We'll go to Johannesburg and also speak to the head of a refugee group suing Trump over the policy. Then a new study finds Trump's abrupt withdrawal of USAID funding has led to a sustained increase in violence across Africa.
2: So our study found that in addition to the devastating impacts in terms of health care around the world, the cuts to USAID also helped fuel a surge in protests, riots, armed conflict, and violence against civilians in many parts of Africa.
0: Finally, as students graduate from colleges and universities across the country, many schools are taking steps to silence pro-Palestinian voices at campus ceremonies, from canceling speakers to eliminating live speeches by students altogether. At the University of Michigan, the school's president issued a public apology after a professor delivered these remarks at commencement.
3: Sing for the pro-Palestinian student activists. Who have, over these past 2 years, opened our hearts to the injustice and inhumanity of Israel's war in Gaza.
0: We'll speak to a CUNY law school student and Rutgers professor, Nora Ericott. All that and more coming up. Welcome to Democracy Now!, democracynow.org, The War and Peace Report. I'm Amy Goodman. Iran says it's established a controlled maritime zone in the Strait of Hormuz that ships will not be able to transit without authorization from the newly created Persian Gulf Strait Authority. On Wednesday, Iran's Islamic Revolutionary Guard Corps said it had coordinated safe passage for 26 cargo ships and tankers, including the first shipment of Middle East oil to South Korea, since the U.S. and Israel launched strikes on Iran nearly 3 months ago. Iran is reportedly charging tolls of up to $2 million for passage through the strait to be paid in Chinese yuan or the cryptocurrency Bitcoin. Meanwhile, Iran's foreign ministry says it's reviewing the latest U.S. peace proposal after President Trump said he's willing to delay planned attacks on Iran for a few days while he awaits Iran's response. On Tuesday, Trump spoke by phone with Israeli Prime Minister Benjamin Netanyahu. Axios reports the Israeli leader left the meeting with his hair on fire after urging Trump to abandon diplomacy and resume bombing Iran. On Wednesday, Trump downplayed reports of friction between the two leaders and said Netanyahu would do whatever I want him to do, quote unquote.
4: I'm right now at 99% in Israel. I could run for prime minister. So maybe after I do this, I'll go to Israel, run for prime minister.
0: In Sudan, human rights monitors say an armed drone fired on a crowded market in West Kordofan province on Tuesday, killing 28 people and leaving dozens more wounded. Sudan's army denied the report, saying it doesn't target civilians or civilian infrastructure. The area is controlled by the rival Rapid Support Forces paramilitary group. Last week, the Global Food Insecurity Monitor, IPC, warned nearly 20 million people across Sudan face acute hunger this year, with more than 800,000 children at risk of severe malnutrition due to civil war, mass displacement, and collapsing food and health systems. The USS Nimitz Carrier Strike Group arrived in the Southern Caribbean Wednesday, the same day the Justice Department unsealed murder charges against the 94-year-old former Cuban president Raul Castro. The indictment accuses Castro of ordering the shootdown of two small planes operated by the Cuban-American exile group Brothers to the Rescue in 1996. President Trump has repeatedly threatened military action against Cuba, imposing a fuel blockade that's triggered severe blackouts, food shortages, and economic collapse across Cuba. This is Cuba's Deputy Foreign Minister, Carlos Fernandez de Ocasio.
5: Esta acusación This accusation carries an additional threat, given the well-known dark practice of the United States using accusations like this to take military action against sovereign states. Their justification is not justice. It is the use of the immense military power that the United States government possesses. And it must be clear that any attempt to use this excuse for action against these comrades within Cuba will be met with fierce resistance from the Cuban people.
0: Israel is continuing attacks on Lebanon despite the U.S. brokered ceasefire that was recently extended through June. Lebanon's national news agency reports Israeli attacks on Wednesday killed at least 8 people, including 5 killed in an airstrike on a village near Nabatea. Meanwhile, Lebanon's health ministry says the death toll from an air raid on the town of Deir Hanoun and Nar has risen to 14 killed and 3 wounded. The strike in southern Lebanon's Tyre district on Tuesday killed a family of 11, including 3 children, along with their parents and grandparents. Israeli settlers in the occupied West Bank have set up another illegal outpost in the Masafriyata district. On Wednesday, settlers backed by Israeli soldiers erected mobile homes surrounded by fortifications near Umm al-Khayr village. Such outposts are illegal under international law and violate Israeli zoning laws and court orders. Meanwhile, Palestinians in the city of Hahul say Israeli settlers attacked them with impunity Wednesday as Israeli soldiers looked on.
6: At 3 a.m., we were shocked when armed settlers assaulted us. They attacked the house. They burned 2 vehicles and tried to burn a 3rd one. They also wrote racist graffiti on the walls. This happened with Israeli occupation forces in attendance.
0: In Gaza, Israeli drones and gunfire killed 4 more Palestinians and wounded several others over the last 24 hours. The WAFA news agency reports 2 Palestinians were killed in areas under Israeli military control in Rafah in southern Gaza. Another person was killed northeast of Khan Yunis, while a 4th was killed when an Israeli quadcopter drone dropped a bomb on a group of Palestinians in Beit Lahia in northern Gaza. Several others were injured in that attack. Israel's far-right National Security Minister Itamar Ben-Gvir posted a video of himself taunting hundreds of Global Samud flotilla activists who were abducted by Israel in international waters this week. The video shows dozens of men and women kneeling in rows with their foreheads to the ground and their hands zip-tied behind their back at the port of Ashdod. According to lawyers representing the flotilla, 3 activists were taken to the hospital as a result of Israeli violence. This is a portion of Ben-Gvir's video.
7: They came with much pride as big heroes. Look, look, see how they look now. Look, look at how they look now. Not heroes and not anything. Terror supporters. I tell Prime Minister Netanyahu, give them to me for much more time. Give them to us for the terrorist prisons. This is how it should look.
0: Ben-Gvir's video was roundly condemned around the world. Italy's Prime Minister Giorgia Meloni said, quote, it's inadmissible that these demonstrators, including many Italian citizens, are subjected to this treatment that violates human dignity, she said. Spain's foreign minister called Ben-Gvir's actions, quote, monstrous, disgraceful, and inhumane, unquote. It even drew criticism from U.S. Ambassador to Israel, Mike Huckabee, who described Ben-Gvir's behavior as despicable, saying the minister had, quote, betrayed the dignity of his nation, unquote. Huckabee's rare criticism came a day after the U.S. Treasury announced sanctions against organizers of the Gaza flotilla. Here in the United States, Elon Musk's private aerospace and artificial intelligence company, SpaceX, has confirmed plans to go public in what's likely to become the largest initial public offering in history. The plan could see SpaceX valuation reach $2 trillion, surpassing the 2020 IPO of the oil giant Saudi Aramco. It could see Elon Musk's majority stake in SpaceX rise in value to more than $600 billion, making him the first trillionaire in history. Meanwhile, OpenAI, the maker of ChatGPT, is set to file for an initial public offering in the coming weeks. The artificial intelligence company is valued at more than $850 billion by private investors and is working with Goldman Sachs and Morgan Stanley to prepare the paperwork. Separately, OpenAI rival Anthropic is preparing an IPO that could see its valuation top $1 trillion. Meta has sent layoff notices to about 8,000 1,000 workers, or 10% of the social media giant's workforce. Another 7,000 Meta workers will be reassigned to new artificial intelligence initiatives. The layoffs come just weeks after CEO Mark Zuckerberg confirmed in an all-hands meeting that Meta is using an artificial intelligence data tracking program to train an AI model that will replace many of its workers. A recording of Zuckerberg's comments was obtained by the news organization More Perfect Union.
8: So we're in a phase where basically the AI models learn from having really, from watching really smart people do things. And if you're trying to get it to be able to do certain capabilities, having it be able to observe really smart people doing those things is very important.
0: Vermont's independent Senator Bernie Sanders and Democratic Congressmember Summer Lee unveiled new legislation Wednesday to abolish super PACs, which allow corporations and wealthy individuals to spend an unlimited amount of money on U.S. elections. Their bill would cap super PAC donations from individuals at $5,000. This is Democratic Congressmember Lee.
9: But right now, we can take a step to ensure that super PACs, that super billionaires, are no longer able to buy our election. And we have to call it what it is. If we will have a democracy, we have to reject an oligarchy.
0: The late-night comedian Stephen Colbert signs off tonight on the final broadcast of The Late Show. Following his 11-year run on CBS, The Late Show had broadcast from Ed Sullivan Theater in Manhattan. Before him, it was Letterman, since 1993. Its cancellation came even though Colbert was consistently the top-rated late-night host. Last July, CBS cited financial reasons for canceling The Late Show, as CBS parent company Paramount sought the Trump administration's support for a controversial merger with Skydance, and after Trump repeatedly called for Colbert to be fired. The merger was approved just 1 week after CBS announced Colbert's ouster. Colbert's late-night competitor on ABC, Jimmy Kimmel, said he will not record his own program today out of respect for Colbert's final show. Paramount Skydance is now seeking approval from the Trump administration to acquire Warner Brothers Discovery, which would give the company control of CNN, HBO, CBS, and other media properties as well. And in Bolivia, there are growing calls for the center-right president, Rodrigo Paz Pereira, to step down. For 2 weeks, demonstrations led by the Bolivian Workers' Central, peasant unions and miners have clashed with police in the capital, La Paz. Their blockade has led to empty markets and depleted reserves of medical supplies, including oxygen for hospital patients. The U.S. Deputy Secretary of State, Christopher Landau, characterized the protests as an ongoing coup d'etat. Bolivia is suffering its worst economic crisis in 40 years amidst fuel shortages and rising inflation. Bolivia's presidential spokesperson is claiming Evo Morales, Bolivia's former president, is fueling the protests, which Morales denies. This is a Bolivian miner who joined the protests.
10: We do not want dialogue or anything. We only want the resignation of the president no matter what. He leaves the good way or he leaves with social upheaval.
0: And those are some of the headlines. This is Democracy Now!, democracynow.org, The War and Peace Report. I'm Amy Goodman.
11: And I'm Nermeen Sheikh. Welcome to our listeners and viewers across the country and around the world. The Trump administration is advancing plans to increase the number of white South Africans it admits to the United States as refugees in the coming months. The proposal would see an additional 10,000 white South Africans resettled into the U.S., even as the Trump administration continues to block the entry of refugees from other countries. The U.S. has resettled just over 6,000 refugees between October and April, and all except three were from South Africa. Under Trump's new proposal, which was submitted to Congress, the U.S. would lift its record-low refugee admissions figure for the year from 7,500 to 17,500, with the additional openings reserved for Afrikaners. Trump has falsely claimed they face racial persecution and genocide. This is President Trump speaking last December.
1: It's a genocide that's taking place that you people don't want to write about, but it's a terrible thing that's taking place, and farmers are being killed. They happen to be white. But whether they're white or black makes no difference to me. But white farmers are being brutally killed, and their land is being confiscated in South Africa.
0: The claims of a white genocide and racial violence have been rejected by the UN Human Rights Office, among others. For more, we're joined by two guests. Lebohang Pekgo is a senior research fellow and political economist at the Trade Collective Think Tank and a professor of practice at the University of Johannesburg, joining us from Johannesburg. And in Washington, D.C., Sharif Ali joins us, president of the International Refugee Assistance Project, which is currently litigating a class-action lawsuit challenging the Trump administration's dismantling of the United States refugee program. Let's begin with you, your lawsuit. Explain what it is. It will shock people to know, Sharif Ali, that 6,000 refugees have been accepted, incredibly record low number of refugees from around the world, but in fact, not from around the world. Only from South Africa, except for three. Can you explain what's going on? And now President Trump wants to lift the Trump administration cap, but only to allow in whites, more white South Africans.
12: Yeah, thank you so much for having me. What I could explain is that on his day of inauguration, he issued an executive order to suspend the U.S. refugee admissions program. And we've been in litigation since with the Pasito versus Trump case to reopen this program, which is so vital. What's happening is not only that they're allowing just this one population coming into the U.S., but it's happening to impact the lives of thousands of other people who've went through years of vetting, who have went through years of persecution and violence and trying to find safety. For instance, there's been 12,000 people prior to this executive order that were conditionally approved for travel. Those are people that had sold all of their belongings. They are people who left their home. There are people now that don't know where they're going, and in fact, many of them are not even able to work in the countries of first asylum in which they reside in currently. There's also over 100,000 people that were also going forward with the process of resettling in the United States. Now they are stuck and they're in limbo while we are processing resettlement cases for white Afrikaners at a record pace. This program has never been a fast program, and it's being expedited for just this one population. What I could tell you is this is a very clear racism, where only one group that tends to be white is allowed in the country, while you have black, brown, people of Muslim origin and other nationalities and religious minorities are being told that they cannot come into this country.
11: And Dr. Pekgo, if you could respond to this proposal by Trump and actually explain what the situation is in South Africa, this claim of his that there's a white genocide and that white Afrikaners are being persecuted in the country.
13: Thank you, and to your guests as well. So I think that one of the things that we can agree on globally is that there is no white genocide in South Africa. And I think the irony that isn't lost on many of us is that this comes at a time when there is an actual genocide being purported upon, you know, several people across the Gaza Strip, Palestine, Iran, and so forth. And it also has to do, really, we need to situate this within a few things. One is the rehabilitation of white victimhood. This is also to do with the delegitimization of African sovereignty and black majority rule. It's also important that this is also linked to demographic panic and the global shift to the right, the alt-right replacement theory and so forth. And this leads to the kind of hostility of migration from the majority world, as my co-panelist has already illuminated. I think the danger of this is also that this links to very strong anti-black politics and anti-blackness, even though President Trump claims that he wouldn't care if there were black farmers. The truth is that in this country, there is crime and there are, you know, killings and murders and like in any country and anywhere in the world. One of the crises that we do have is certainly one of criminal justice and of criminal, you know, of crime statistics and high rates of the different sorts of social ills and social violences. Those are not racialized. Those are to do with the economies of scale. Those are to do with exclusion. Those are to do with unemployment. Those are to do with people being being desperate, and those were also to do with structural failures that we have inherited from the pre-1994 dispensation, which has meant that there are millions of people in this country who are not only unemployed but unemployable, who have never found a place for themselves in this economy. We also have a history of violence, which was state-sanctioned violence, by the way, and the way that our own personal politics, inter-party politics, reproduced that violence, and was also oftentimes fomented by the invisible hand of the state. So to say that this is now coming down to a white genocide is also trying to rewrite history and trying to re-inscript the moral authority of our victory over settler colonialism as one that is something that is sinister, and that's the most egregious form of white revisionism.
11: Well, let's go to what the administration, what the South African president, Cyril Ramaphosa, said, refuting Trump's claims that white people are being persecuted in his country, calling it a, quote, completely false narrative. Speaking at the Africa CEO Forum in Abidjan, Côte d'Ivoire, Ramaphosa recounted a conversation he had with Trump about the situation in his country.
14: I had a conversation with President Trump on the phone, and he said, what's happening down there? And I said, President, what you've been told by those people who are opposed to transformation back home in South Africa is not true. And I added to him, I said, we were well taught by Nelson Mandela and other iconic leaders like Oliver Tambo on how to continue to build a united nation out of the diverse groupings that we have in South Africa. We're the only country on the continent where the colonizers came to stay, and we have never driven them out of our country. So they are staying, and they're making great progress. It's a fringe grouping that does not have a lot of support, that is anti-transformation and anti-change, that would actually prefer to see South Africa going back to apartheid type of policies.
11: So that's President Ramaphosa speaking last year. You mentioned, Dr. Peko, the ongoing genocide, the genocide that is in fact occurring and has occurred. If you could talk about the context in which the U.S., the Trump administration, has made this decision, namely South Africa's move in December 2023 to the International Court of Justice, initiating a genocide case against Israel. Was that relevant?
13: It's extremely relevant. I mean, I think we agree that there is no white genocide in South Africa. There is, however, a global machinery that continues to normalize imperial wars, occupation, and the suffering of black and brown people. And what we are seeing is that whiteness is being recast as endangered, while Palestinians and Syrians and Sudanese and Congolese and other people who are facing massive violences and displacement and dispossession are denied equal global sympathy. And clearly what South Africa's stand at the ICJ does is it tries to rehumanize and to recenter a moral and a judicial ethic around what humanity should be centering. And that is really to state that if we say never again, as people ourselves who were dispossessed, who were occupied, who were the first settler, the first apartheid state, per se, formally inscribed by, judicially. It is no doubt that certainly this seems to have come at a time when, in the same breath, there is a move towards the alt-right, the MAGA discourse, which is about replacement theory and which is absolutely about displacing the idea that the idea that anything other than whiteness is normative. President Trump and the Trump administration have made it very clear that they are very unhappy with our stand at the ICJ, which has now, of course, been accompanied. We've now been accompanied by several other countries. However, this will not be the end of it, because this is not just about South Africa versus the U.S. It is really about a human ethic. It is really about an anti-imperial ethic. And it's really about an ethic that should really place us at the center of a new form of internationalism and a new form of compassion, and also to really move away from the kind of bullying, imperial bullying that seems to be taking place as re-inscripted by President Trump, and trying to then weaponize the stand that countries like South Africa have taken against the genocide, the real genocide that's taking place in Palestine.
0: Lavang Peko, I wanted to ask you about what's called the PayPal Mafia and the people who surround President Trump and Vice President J.D. Vance. You've got Peter Thiel, the South African, longtime J.D. Vance patron, educated in the South African town of Swakopmund, that at the time he lived there, incredibly racist, with Hitler's birthday celebrated, people greeting each other with Nazi salutes when Thiel was living there. And, of course, it was very similar to what we saw another South African, Elon Musk, do at one of those rallies where, you know, he had that stiff arm salute and everyone questioned, was this a Nazi salute? So you have Peter Thiel, you have David Sachs, and you have Elon Musk. These are the people that are very close to Trump and J.D. Vance. Talk about who he is informed by.
13: So, I mean, you're quite right. All of these, it's a really weird coincidence of history and geopolitics that he's happened to be surrounded by these tech bros, these tech apartheid bros, really. Peter Thiel, Elon Musk, David Sachs, Reid Hoffman as well, and all of whom have these different connections with South Africa, Southern Africa as well. It's really important because what they also represent is tech capital. They represent libertarianism. They represent a really rabid form of white nationalism. They also represent a form of rabid surveillance capital, surveillance politics, which is shrouded in this idea of statelessness and the idea that the state should not intervene entirely and too deeply into the business of business and corporate. But they also then link this with defense technology and really a putrid kind of anti-liberal libertarian politics, which purport again to be beyond politics. And yet all of them, have said things around so-called anti-wokeness, very, very problematic terminology. They have a hostility to regulation. They have an anti-DEI agenda. And we've seen Elon Musk trying to muscle his way and that Starlink thing of his into African markets, South African markets, as though we don't have Wi-Fi already. And they also push these really ugly civilizational decline narratives. And it's really problematic and troubling that none of them, as far as I know, are per se deeply rooted in political science or sociology or political philosophizing, which would give them such a strong grasp of this civilizational crisis. But they also speak to strong state politics when it protects capital or their own geopolitical interests. And a weird coincidence that these five apartheid tech bros happen to have configured around, Donald Trump.
11: Well, Sherif Ali, as the Trump administration increases, I mean, what was an unprecedented a number that was so low of refugee admissions to the U.S., he's increasing this number only for white South Africans. Could you explain what the situation is of all of the refugees fleeing absolutely devastating conditions from Syria to the DRC to Afghanistan, and what their fate is in light of what the Trump administration has done and is continuing to do now with this increase exclusively for white South Africans?
12: Thank you. Their fate is changing on a daily basis, and the fact that their status is in limbo has created more uncertainty and ambiguity in their lives, and they're suffering considerably. Their vulnerability levels are increasing at a very tremendous level. I was in Jordan and Lebanon in December, meeting with our teams and seeing and talking to our clients and learning about the work that the experiences that they're facing. Unfortunately, their vulnerability levels are increasing. So what you're seeing is that people who were planning on resettling and moving and finding safety have actually found themselves less employable without work authorizations, without safety. In Jordan specifically, there was an increase in homelessness, which has led to further exploitation. People, especially women, are really at risk of sexual exploitation for favors to get them to serve, to be able to live their lives. This is increasing the level of trauma and difficulty that refugees and displaced people are facing. Now, as another example, we have, after the Afghans, the removal of the U.S. Efforts in Afghanistan, the Afghan allies who were meant to come to the U.S. through special immigrant visas have not been able to be processed and come to America. These are part of the exceptions that the Ninth Circuit required and Congress requires of the U.S. government to fulfill. People who are from religious minorities, people who have family that are refugees, people who are wartime allies. And yet now we have a group of Afghans in a camp in Qatar who are waiting to be resettled. And the rumor is that they will be resettled in the Democratic Republic of Congo, where they have no connection, where they have no relationship to the country, where they were not planning or to resettle there, and where there's currently a major Ebola outbreak. I just want to show you that there is a real disregard for the humanity of this. Over 117 million people in the world today are displaced. 45 million of them are refugees. America takes a fraction of those people into their country, into our country. And those people are now just left to fend for themselves in a society that's not helping them.
0: Sharif Ali, we want to thank you for being with us. President of IRAP, the International Refugee Assistance Program, which is currently suing the Trump administration over the dismantling of the U.S. refugee program. And Lepahang Peko, senior research fellow and political economist at the Trade Collective Think Tank, professor of practice at the University of Johannesburg, speaking to us from Johannesburg, South Africa. Coming up, a new study finds Trump's abrupt withdrawal of USAID funding has led to an increase in violence across Africa. Stay with us.

I'm Al McFarland. Welcome to The Conversation with Al McFarland. I'm glad to be here and glad to have you along as well. This is day four of Historic Week, a week-long broadcast series here at George Floyd Square.

0: We're calling it George Floyd Week. We're leading this set of conversations up to the commemoration of the death of George Floyd right here, Ground Zero, 38th in Chicago. We're broadcasting this program, and we thank our partner, KFAI, for the radio broadcast, and our television partner, SPNN. We're broadcasting from the Worldwide Outreach for Christ Ministries at 3808 Chicago Avenue South. We're here today for the next hour. I promise, robust conversation. We'll be here tomorrow as well, and we invite you to tune in, to click on, if you're using social media or radio or television, be a part of the conversation. Our objective is to always say that we have things to talk about and that our voices matter, our feelings matter. Here we are approaching the sixth anniversary of the death of George Floyd, and that event was cataclysmic. It was global. I want to invite you all to go to the Insight News website. You'll see a story that talks about the worldwide impact of the death of George Floyd. Protests happened in Asia, in Europe, in Africa, in South America. We chronicle some of those in the story. That's our lead story on the upcoming edition of Insight News. It's on the streets now. And you can go online at insightnews.com to pick up the article as well. Read it, comment on it, share it to your networks. It's an important story. Our voices matter. Well, today I want to begin with two colleagues and friends in our community who are eminently qualified to share their experiences, their stories, their feelings about what happened here. The theme is justice. I want to begin by inviting Minnesota Justice Research Center leader, Justin Terrell, to the program. Justin, thank you for being here, my friend.
1: Thank you for having me.
0: You know, what I've done is ask everybody to think back of where you were and what you were doing when you got the news of the death of George Floyd. What impression did that make on you? What happened with you personally?
1: Yeah, so at the time I was the executive director of the Council for Minnesotans of African Heritage. So it was literally my job to advise the governor and the legislature on issues impacting the African-American and African immigrant community. And so I'll share that my wedding anniversary is on May 23rd. Uh-huh. And so I was planning on taking a week off and doing having some time off. And I got a call from, I want to say it was my aunt. I said, you know, what's going on down at 38th Street? And then, you know, we know how things kind of progress from there. We know the different stories the city told. We know that the video came out. I remember watching it at home on my phone and just being, frankly, at that point, I was pretty used to these situations. And, you know, we just got to work. So me and my team, we made a list of 100 community members we knew we needed to check in with and started calling folks and checking in with the neighborhood. Pardon me. and we spent the whole, you know, my staff, Amber Jones, she was on the scene, like, you know, the next hour after we had talked about it. And so we just got activated. After talking to the community, we came up with some suggestions for the governor. We said, one, there needs to be, you know, independent investigation. We recommended A.G. Ellison. Number two, there needs to be, you know, we need to start talking about a consent decree. And there were some other recommendations we made as well, but they were all coming from the community. Little feedback there. You know, ultimately, I ended up being involved in planning the memorial service for George Floyd, working close with the folks who organized that. And, you know, it's not a stretch of the imagination by any means to say that it changed the trajectory of my career, changed my life. I don't think I slept for a week once the uprising kicked off, right? Responding to nonstop crisis. And so the reality is that there's a lot of things that happened during that time that I'm very proud of. I'm proud of our community for a lot of the way that we showed up. I had the honor of hosting the governor at George Floyd Square during the uprising. I also brought some Republican leaders down. And took them to the third precinct after it had burnt down and explained to them why it had needed to burn down. And we were able to get, you know, between 20 and 30 bills passed at the legislature that worked towards police accountability. And I won't go through all of them, but I will just name that one of the things we changed was the licensing process for officers in the state. So the licensing body that controls every officer's conduct in the state was pretty much inactive for 40 years. And since they've adopted a new standards of conduct, they've been very active in holding officers accountable for the last 2 years. And then, you know, the data doesn't lie. You have more officers losing their license. There was one in the news last week. And I think that's a step in the right direction around how we have more effective tools in 2026 to hold officers accountable. But let's be clear, like we have a long way to go to repair trust and to figure out a way to make sure that something like George Floyd never happens again, where you have elders and children begging officers to be responsive and they ignored them and let a man die in front of the world to watch. And so that's just not who we are as a community. And we should be about the business of making sure that never happens again.
0: And so where are we now? What do you think?
1: Yeah, well, briefly, I can say, you know, so I'm not going to put it in terms of progress and whatnot. I will say that there are things that are changing. The reality is that we have a model for very what I consider we have a really strong model for community policing on the north side through Charlie Adams' leadership at the 4th Precinct and some of the work that they've done and the interventions that they've taken and the relationships that they've worked on with the community. I mean, obviously there's documentaries made about it. Number two, I'll say the consent decree in Minneapolis. The city is making progress on that. And I think that there's a lot more work to be done there, but the mechanisms that the state has control over holding them accountable to, I think are working. And then this year we worked at the Capitol to pass a bill that would give officers the tools necessary to set up what's called a non-fatal investigative unit. So a lot of times violence in our community gets facilitated by the failure of the criminal legal system to intervene effectively. And this session we supported a bill that would help Minneapolis and other departments set up, treat non-fatal investigations the way you would treat a homicide. And so what that does is, you know, if you're not waiting a week to do the investigation because no one died and you're jumping into these situations early on, you can prevent the retaliatory homicide that typically comes in non-fatal situations. And so you got less people going to jail. You got people feeling like they don't have to take the law into their hands. And we've seen this work in St. Paul where they're just solving more crimes. And so statewide, the law enforcement solves crimes at about 47%. Which is embarrassing. We want to be the safest state in the country. Mm-hmm. Right now we're number 8. And I think we got a lot of work to do if we're going to be number 1. And these are some of the things that take us in that direction.
0: Let me introduce my additional guest here, Todd Western III, friend, colleague. He is a farmer, sixth generation farmer, soybean farmer. He's a co-founder of an organization called Farmers, Iowa Farmers of Color. And he's a senior donor advisor at Greater Twin Cities United Way. That's where I know him from. I'm on the board of that organization, and he does a marvelous job in getting our community connected and people connected to that resource. Also, he's a board member of North Point Health and Wellness, a member of Phi Beta Sigma Fraternity, and a member of the Monitors Club. So, Todd, good to see you. Thank you. You know, and I enjoy talking to you because you bring a variety of ideas into play. One, your work as a farmer in the food chain, understanding the economics, the business of it, but your work in philanthropy and creating donors, your work in community. You are a coach. You're active with young people.
2: Yes.
0: And your work, as we said here, as a fraternity member and a director leader of North Point Health and Wellness. I'll start with the same question. What happened, or how did this news come to you? Where were you when you heard about George Floyd being killed?
2: Well, thanks for having me, number one. As you mentioned, I am a sixth generation farmer. We have a farm's been in existence since 1864. This year, we celebrate 162 years that my family's been farming the farm, corn and soybeans. And we have operations here in Iowa and Minnesota. And so ironically, as not ironically, but guess where I was at when this happened? It is May, it is planting season. So I was actually on a tractor in Iowa planting corn and soybeans when I got the news. Much like he said, unfortunately, when I heard the news, I said, well, there's another one, right? And so not knowing this was not going to be just another ordinary another one. And so in Iowa, which is like 3.5 hours away, I heard the news, you know, when, you know, kind of went about my business. And then as I traveled back, because I live here and I go back and forth, as I travel back to Minnesota, you start hearing things. You start hearing about the riots and things of that nature. So I said, oh, boy, this is something really bad and worse than I imagined. But at the same time, it was people standing up. Enough was enough. And then to find out that is actually televised on, you know, you could actually see a person dying. Mm-hmm. You know, that was the traumatic part for me. Like, you hear about a person getting shot and I hear about it, and you can only imagine. But just actually sit there and watch it, not only for that day, but well, we've been watching it for what, 5-6 years now, right? Mm-hmm. So we watch a man die every, as much as you watch it and can stand to watch it. So that had a traumatic effect on me. But, you know, it was one of those things where you had to navigate. And then, you know, with the ensuing, you know, I would call it an uprising. I wouldn't call it a riot. I would call it an uprising where people said it was enough. As you mentioned, I'm with the United Way, and I just come out of 28 years in the corporate world, and I just transitioned to United Way. And I will say that, you know, God has a hand in everything. And I will say I was glad that I was at United Way, because United Way held space during that time to reflect, to be vulnerable. And they had open, I think it was like 2 o'clock each day, to those opportunities just come in and just let things out. Mm-hmm. Had I been in the corporate world, that would have been complete opposite.
0: What happened in the corporate community, as far as you can, you know, tell from the people that you're connected with?
2: It would have been.
0: Did happen? I mean, are there stories? Did you talk to friends?
2: Yeah, I talked to friends.
0: What were they saying about how the corporate halls were feeling during this thing unfolding?
2: Well, because I also went through Rodney King. Mm-hmm. I also went through, you know, Cleveland. I also went through other ones, and it was, that's bad. I'm sorry it happened, but where's the report? Where's your numbers? Where's this? Where's that? Right? You get it to a certain point, but this was not your ordinary. This wasn't your ordinary because it was televised. You actually got to see what they've been saying for all these years. I didn't do anything. I didn't have a gun. And I was killed yet. Right? Hmm. So in this situation, you'll be able to see it. And you're like, wow, that is traumatic. Mm-hmm. So what United Way offered the opportunity to do is, you know, we had these listening sessions where we just got to come in and say, I'm feeling this way. And so, you know, like I said, God had a hand in that one. And that's why, you know, I transitioned from corporate, found myself in philanthropy, didn't expect to be in philanthropy, but I have a feeling I know why, you know, and with the mission of United Way, you know, uniting change makers to affect social good, right? Mm-hmm. And then to rise up to challenges that no one else can solve alone. And so because of me being United Way, we were able to build over about $3 million to the Rebuild Fund to help rebuild Lake Street for all the damage that was done there. Mm-hmm. So I was, not only was I wasn't on the sideline on this one, with Rodney King and the rest of them, I was on the sideline saying, man, that's too bad, it's bad. But United Way provided that platform where I could actually do something. I was able to work with our donors to raise money to help rebuild the community. I was able to talk to donors and get their insight and their feelings. And so, and then to be a change maker, you know, that is our mission, to be a change maker, unite and advocate for social good.
0: Mm-hmm. I'm Al McFarland. This is The Conversation with Al McFarland. We're broadcasting live from Rodney King Square. We're at the Worldwide Outreach for Christ Ministries here at 3808 Chicago Avenue South. Our thanks and gratitude to Pastor Curtis Farrar for making this wonderful facility available. And we thank the people who are here who are coming to watch. If you want to be part of the program, let me know. Raise your hand. I've got space to bring you up to the program as well. I'm talking to someone who's in the audience who's smiling at me, and I thank you for doing that. You know, I want to bring two more voices in. They were here yesterday, and the conversation was so rich. I said, we had to continue this. We ran out of time yesterday. And Reverend Carmen Lewis is here, and she's here along with her partner in life, Brother Manu Lewis. Carmen, Manu, thank you both for being here. Let me ask you both to tell our listeners and viewers who you are. So introduce yourselves and talk about the connection you have to community, mm-hmm. to mobilization, mm-hmm. to our shared vision of how we must be responsible for building a future that works for our people.
3: Yes. So absolutely. I had the pleasure of having the conversation yesterday with where I was at, just as a brief backdrop. During the time of the lynching of George Floyd, I was the executive director of this neighborhood and the neighborhood across the street. So, yeah.
0: Name the organization.
3: Central Area Neighborhood Development Organization, better known as CANDU. So I was over CANDU and Bryant. What's really unique about this corner right here, you have Powderhorn on one corner, Bancroft, Central, and Bryant. So it's really four neighborhoods here in the Circle of Motion that a lot of politics happen within these four neighborhoods. And so that was one of the reasons I was out, as well as my faith demanded me to be out, I would say. I have a pastoral background, been pastoring for over 20 years, did a strong pivot here recently, and we've become an Episcopal priest next month. So I really believe that part of our faith and part of our movement has to be centered in justice. It's not a either or. It is a both and when it comes to that. I believe centrally that it demands us to respond in such a way that we believe that our faith demands us to respond. So we play many hats. One of those hats that we play currently is that we started a program called Minnesota Restorative Training Program in partnership with Sabathany. I'm the vice chair of Sabathany's board. And so with that, long story short, and my husband can give you more context on that, the goal is that we train up 80 justice impacted black and brown folk for when something happens again, there will not be a turning to outsiders, if you will, for culturally relevant services as far as being able to lament, which is what you were speaking of, and be able to express and process the trauma that we are experiencing. Racialized trauma, bodies of culture, black folk, we experience trauma differently, especially when it comes around racism and different things, violent crimes that we've seen. I'm also a trauma-informed yoga instructor as well. I have a whole lot of different things that I do that I'm able to encompass in the way in which I show up for a community. So right now, by the end of this year, we will have 80 black and brown folks that are healing practitioners and circle keepers within our community. We are not here to replace therapeutic services, but be more of an a la carte. My connection with that, with the black church, I also do a lot of work around racialized and religious trauma. And so really just making sure that there is a intersection between faith, mental health, and processing trauma. I think that we do very well by quoting scripture, but then again, we're dying prematurely. That is not the will and the faith that I signed up for. I want longevity in my life. And so being able to process that is number one, it's a sign of humility. Let us know that we are people, triune, body, soul, and spirit. And it also is the ultimate testament that we can be lights in the midst of such darkness and be able to be spaces of wholeness and health, walk and mobile, so that when we come into contact with the community, it's not just a Sunday service experience. It is a connection that's able to bring healing wherever we go.
0: Manu, good afternoon. Good to see you. Thank you for being here.
4: Yes, sir.
0: Introduce your work, your mission. Okay. Before you do that, though, I didn't get a chance to ask you yesterday, what were you doing when the news about this tragedy hit your mind, your spirit, your body? What did you go through?
4: So thank you for asking that question. Thank you for inviting us. I was actually living on Broadway Lawson in the Willer Hay community, and got a in the evening time, I got a text message from a community member showing the video. So I seen the video. And I think that night I fell ill, right? I think I got food poisoning. So it wasn't until Saturday night that I came to, looked at the TV and was like, I never seen this movie before. But I remembered the video and would put two and two together. So as I looked out of the window and looked down Broadway, I can see something that I'd never seen before.
0: Describe it. What did you see?
4: Less than a block away, it was a barber shop. Right down, everything was on the on the south side of Broadway. It was a couple fires. I seen trash. I didn't see too many people like moving around. But once, you know, I started doing my homework and tap back in.

0: community impact. So I know the people that, you know, fluctuate throughout the community. What I've seen, a lot of individuals that didn't, one, they didn't, they weren't from the community. Two, the acts that they were engaging in are not the acts of the community. The community that I know about are really proud about certain things in their community. They proud about structures in the community. Individuals in the North community, I don't think anyone had a reason to burn down an AutoZone or a barbershop. Right, right. But they was burned down, right? So when we look at the influx of individuals that don't necessarily have a care and concern for the community, yes, they're bringing that anger and rage into a community that they don't necessarily have stake and skin in and can do anything, and it's perceived that, well, our community did it, right? But individuals know. And from there, we actually had to get engaged and round up individuals that were born and raised in the community to start doing something, start actively engaging with the community to let the community know, hey, we're here. We're not here to burn anything up. We're here to actually help. So we started from the community level up.
1: Talk about the Justice Project that you're working on now.
0: Okay, yeah. So with Minnesota Restorative Practitioner Training Program, and at that time I knew as a restorative practitioner, I've been doing circles for volunteer for like since 2012. What I realized is that we need more individuals who had a care and concern for the community, for humanity, right? To actually, you know, get the tools and the confidence and the networking that they need to address issues, like we said, before they actually happen, building those healthy relationships, because I understand that healthy relationships mitigates more violence and, traumatic acts than anything. So with the training program, we're going back to the original approach at repairing harm and restoring values and humanity, right? Which is taking a restorative approach, right? Because, you know, wherever we have populated, we have come in contact and there has been conflict. We see it all over the place. So how do we, without the need to go to these certain institutions, which have not necessarily done right, but as a community, how do we invest in each other and build those relationships so we can talk about some things and address some things before they happen, while they're happening, and with solutions so that they actually never happen again. So we're, like my wife said, we're by the end of the year, we'll be untrained. Have trained 80 justice impacted black and brown body individuals to be circle keepers because we need more individuals that have that cultural relevance that we are here to help us.
1: So it sounds to me like you're talking about, and then Brother Terrell, jump in here, giving our people the tools and the sense of not only equity, but I'll use a bigger word, a sense of sovereignty, mm-hmm. a sense of justice, a sense of owning the process of freedom and the process of justice. And I think to a large degree, we've been in a, yesterday, you said you're tired of hearing resilience. Why do we have to always be portrayed as resilient people? And you didn't mean it in a bad way. You meant that's kind of how we've been characterized, so that we are expected to suffer, mm-hmm. right? And to be suffering without experiencing all of the things that come with fighting, mm-hmm. to not be in suffering, mm-hmm. not in sufferation. Mm-hmm. So owning justice, what does that mean? How does that look, Brother Terrell?
2: Yeah,
1: I jump into whenever you want to.
2: I love this question. Brian Stevenson, I probably said this on your show before, but Brian Stevenson talks about how the opposite of poverty is not wealth, that the opposite of poverty is justice, mm-hmm. right? If you think about poverty, there's nothing just about it and the experiences that you go through. I mean, I grew up homeless in this city, so I can tell you a thing or two about mm-hmm. it, right? Mm-hmm. Daniel Surred.
1: Don't tell me about it.
2: I'm happy to go into it, but like,
1: okay.
2: I mean, I used to stay at the 410 shelter downtown, you know, the blue and white building, all mm-hmm. that. That was my introduction to Minneapolis. And I still fell in love with this city. But the other thing I'll name is just that Daniel Surred.

0: Red was is the author of Until We Reckon and runs Common Justice out of New York, which is a restorative justice organization. And she talks about how the opposite of trauma is not healing, but that the opposite of trauma is agency. And so when you talk about what you're talking about, Manu, is that agency piece, right? So trauma rewires the brain. And you can probably talk to this better than I can, right? Trauma rewires the brain. The body keeps the score, all of that. You lose the ability to do certain things. Agency is about regaining that ability. And what I love about the restorative justice piece is that, like, and I, we're working on a report right now that I can't talk about because we present it tomorrow, but it's about community violence. And one of the things that I was just reading it last night, and it took me back to sitting on my stoop and watching a drive-by happen down the block, and the car zipped past my house while I'm on my like cordless phone back in the 90s, right? And just thinking, my reaction was like, I think we could fix that. Like, I know who was in that car, and I know who just got shot at, and I'm like, this is not brain surgery. And I think that restorative justice and these circle keepers that you're talking about could be as prevalent in our community in the future as community violence is prevalent now. Actually, because what, and I promise I'm making a good point here, because what is the problem? The problem is that if there is violence in our community, there is not an intervention from the criminal legal system that we can rely on, right? The intervention has to come from us. And we can choose other interventions than violence. We don't have to choose violence. We don't have to be Cersei, and we don't have to be Kendrick. You know what I'm saying? You know, most days I want to be Kendrick. But like, the we can choose restorative justice. We can choose to have a conversation. And we know that when we do choose that, and I know that you've been a part, I know that y'all have been a part of those conversations, that when we do choose to have the conversation in our community, it can become the most effective intervention. And we don't need to rely on the criminal legal system. We actually can give Black folks permission to each other to rely on each other, if that makes sense.
1: Reverend Carmen, build on that.
2: Oh, absolutely. First and foremost, these are not new practices. So let's be clear, man, you and I are not, we have not coined this. This is an academia, and this is what Black folks been doing. I'm a pew baby. I'm a church kid, PK kid. And so I remember being called into circle plenty of times. We just understood now the origins of it and did more research, and was able to craft it in such a way that we were able to get the proper funding. So folks who come through the training are able to receive a stipend, things of that nature. But when we think about what trauma is, the rewiring of the brain, the too much, too fast, too soon, and our sympathetic nervous system consistently being in that fight or flight, there is no way that you can, there's hard, I shouldn't say no way, it's it becomes difficult with making grounded decisions, making decisions that are not harmful. When you're in survival, it's an either or. That's why with everything that's being cut, I'm like, people gonna eat. The question is who and what, right? And I think what happens a lot of times is, especially, and I can say this, within different sectors, faith sectors, Black church or what have you, we have disconnected ourselves so much for the sake of surviving. So we are great at spiritual things, but we forgot that we have a soul, and we are a house and a body. So that's why you have people that can pray the house down, but yet and still diabetes is on the uprise and their body's out of control. It's not an indictment. It is really what the separation of self happens. What does, what I love about Justin referred to it as restorative justice. We pull on the practice, calling it restorative practices, because the goal is that we reculture, we make this part of our practice, honoring what we've always done. So then the goal is, how do I be all I can spiritually in its fullness? Also walk through the process of what it means to be an emotional being, the soul, and then be as perfect as I can be, or as good as I can be in this body. And we have this place of alignment and truly self-agency. I think a lot of times we live out of whack with, or out of balance, and it causes a lot of harm. And trauma will do that. Our parasympathetic nervous system, and my grandmother was a Hummer. Dr. Resma speaks about this. She would rock. Old Kojic. If you don't know what Kojic is, Google it. Pentecostal. you would know about it. But she would hum all the time. didn't talk a lot about her past, but come to find out when we did research after mama, after grandma left, she was a survivor of the Black Wall Street burndown, right? She was from Oklahoma. So even though she didn't have the academia or the tools that we have today, spirit knew, so she were rocking home. When we learn how to listen to our body and follow what the soul is telling us to do, and then be able to live in that alignment, I promise you we'll come out better. The other part of that too, yesterday we was talking about the having the resilience or having the self-agency to stop and halt. I had to walk away from being the ED over these communities. And Justin would tell you, we loved that we was killing and still is killing the game. But my body said, it's enough. I had to listen to my body. It wasn't about praying. It wasn't about seeking God. It was like, girl, calm down. All right, take the cape out and pause and then heal. So I had to understand that it's time for battle, but it's also time for healing. And that is a lot of places that we don't have. We have not taken the resilience of snatching up and being able to say, I got to stop so that I can regain and get myself better to be able to go back.
1: Let me throw this in, pivot a little bit. I wrote an article some 20 years ago called Black Crime, Black Punishment. Mm. The premise was that our communities are managed as a resource in a pool of lack and of want and of need and of anger and everything else. And I characterized that by saying, and I call this an Al McFarlane-ism, they get the money, we get the misery.
2: Absolutely.
1: But the misery is intentional.
2: Yeah.
1: It's managed, it's maintained, and it is a source of income.
2: Absolutely.
1: And business and enterprise.
2: Yeah.
1: And I liken it to this as a solution thought. I say that like everybody else, I would love to see a cancer pill. Mm. That you take that pill in the morning, you don't have cancer, or you don't get cancer. But we know that the road to that discovery is a place called Mayo Clinic, for example. And Mayo Clinic is a multi-billion dollar enterprise. And so the enterprise of solving a problem creates economies, towns, jobs, wealth, everything. How do we experience, if we are the poster child for all the disparities, you know, health disparities, wealth disparities, education disparities, how do we turn that around? And the word is agency. Mm-hmm. You brought that up, Justin, so that we make solving problems our business, the business of solving the problem. The revenue streams associated with problem solving, revenue streams that come through and grow our capacity and our ability in community. Now, why is this important? Right now, I think after the COVID and also after the George Floyd attention-getting activity, the state and companies started paying attention. You said that in corporate, the attitude was, oh, a riot, oh, somebody died, oh, COVID, but the report is due at 2:00.
2: Yeah, yeah.
1: And that business was doing business, right? And it didn't stop because of all these other things going on. Well, but the attention was shifted after George Floyd. That's why it's so unique. George Floyd stopped everybody in the world in their tracks, and we could see what we've been talking about all this time.
3: Right.
1: So bring this home. How do we organize and sort of take our place as the co-authors of our, as the authors of our future, the co-authors of the future of humanity, and as partners in all of the processes that deliver goods, services, growth for community in a way that's financial for us, that we make money doing it? Justin, jump in first, and then
0: I can be brief because excuse me, allergies are terrible. But I can be brief because the reality is that everything that you just named that you would encourage Black folks to build, we have built it before. We have built it numerous times.
1: Let me jump right back in because the point in that the article I wrote, Black Crime, Black Punishment, the point was if there's a jail, let us build it. If we have law enforcement, let it be our sisters and brothers and sons and daughters who are the judges, the prosecutors, the jailers, the janitors, the lawn service around the jail done by our lawn services, the laundry services, all of this, the whole supply chain, the economy. So go ahead.
0: Well, but, you know, I would like us to not have to maintenance jails. You know, my point, though, Elder, is that we have done that. And every time we've done it, it has been systemically destroyed with cruelty. And there's vote counts. There's bills and legislation that approved the 94 plan through Rondo. And they did that all over the country. I just saw a reel the other day that suggested Who Framed Roger Rabbit is a movie that exposes the conspiracy from the Department of Transportation to do exactly just that. And Toontown was a metaphor for Black folks. And it's like one of those things, I don't know if that's true or not. It could be an AI fake. But my point is that it happened in real life.
1: Yeah.
0: And that we have repeatedly built up our communities and repeatedly they have been systemically dismantled. What I think we need to focus on now, and this is why we work on the criminal legal system, is because the Department of Justice was formed to investigate and prosecute the KKK. Our first response post-slavery when we ran into white terrorism was to say we need an intervention from government that can actually prosecute and take on this threat. And our country is better if it does. And today, not only do we have a DOJ that's looking the other way while our state gets invaded, but now we can't do reparations, but we can do a $1 billion fund for J6 supporters. Mm-hmm. And thank you. Like, you know, which tells me everything I need to know about what is possible for Black people in this country. Nothing. Without permission from the sickness of white supremacy. And so job number one to me is to not just think about building anymore, but how do we actually build structures that will allow us to protect what we build? How do we defend our families and each other?
1: How do we defend our families and each other?
0: I think, so for me, the way I look at it is, you know, we do the research, we like to do our homework. I wanna know everything about the justice system. I want to know where every lever of power is. I want to make sure I got people all over it that can make sure that system works in our benefit. Because if you can transform that system, you can transform healthcare. You can transform education. But just the justice system was the first tool that we found any kind of success with from the government that could protect our people. And frankly, like, you're watching people use it for their benefit. Why shouldn't we adopt the same mentality so that we actually have some sort of protection for our people? And then from there, we got to deal with reparations, the Constitution. We got to deal with all the other things.
1: Todd, your family, over 100 years in the business, so a business legacy, right? And the farming business is one of the places to look at how our country has dealt differently from our farmers and the white farmer. And I don't know if that experience comes into play here in this conversation at all or not, but I'm going to put it in front of you.
3: It absolutely does. But let me just go back. My father taught me a long time ago that, you know, economics is key. Mm-hmm. And there's a great divide in America between corporate America and Black America. It's not about race. It's about economics. Mm-hmm. In the civil rights, we wanted to end slavery. We wanted to end Jim Crow. We wanted economic inclusion. The last thing we have not done is economic inclusion. That is the biggest thing. That's upstream. What we're talking about is downstream, the effects of that system being bad. That's what we're experiencing. Dr. Martin Luther King was not killed for I Have a Dream speech. He was killed because of the Other America speech when he talked about there's two Americas. And the only way for America to grow is for two Americas to come together as one. Because one America had everything, had all the economics control. We were at the other end of the system effects.
1: We get the misery. They got the money.
3: Right. And so, you know, one of the things is that what we have to understand is that we have got to, the only five things that we need to really care about is like they all allude to it. Healthcare, right? Economics, jobs, employment, education, banking. We have got to get in a position where we're in a decision-making position in those areas to make those decisions, to be in the boardrooms. I will contend that George Floyd gave us that opportunity because it was so egregious, it was so bad that what happened? We have DEI departments now, right? Now, they're. I know what you're gonna say, but don't hit me yet. But they opened doors, otherwise they had not been opened. Because you gotta remember, I'm 6 years old. We didn't know how to spell DEI back in, you know, 70s and 80s, right? Mm-hmm. So meaning that there are opportunities. And what happened was those opportunities were beneficial because out of this George Floyd, I met Lori James. Lori James has solid roots. I created an organization called Iowa Farmers of Color. There were programs that were created for farmers. There were programs that were created for Lori James and what she's doing on solid roots, for the crew in the equestrian club. There's a black equestrian club that helps black children, right? That came a lot of that out of these programs from George Floyd. Mm-hmm. So George Floyd is absolutely horrible. Mm-hmm. But what we did is we seized the opportunity to say, what can we do to be resilient, to be resourceful, to make it happen? But at the end of the day, let's not make any mistake about it, that it's not a ratio, it's an economic issue. We've got to be in economics. And so when these opportunities open themselves up, we have got to get in there and take advantage of that. Now, for example, with farming, absolutely. You think you got it bad here in the city, try to be a black farmer in the state of Iowa. Imagine 1864, my family coming out of slavery in Abington, Virginia, establishing themselves in New Sharon, Iowa in 1864. The Emancipation Proclamation had just been done. 1870 hadn't done yet, right? So there were still slaves in Texas, right? KKK is building themselves, but yet the Western family put roots down, dug those roots deep. God bless them. We were able to do that. So then I take it upon myself to be that beacon. Like my parents. My father was the first black supervisor, John Deere, in 1968. How did he get that position? Because we had a similar thing in Waterloo, Iowa in 1968, East Side and the West Side. East Side was black, West Side was white. We had a racial issue within John Deere. John Deere stepped up to be socially responsible and said, we need to create programs and avenues. So my father went into a supervisor program. He became the first black supervisor in John Deere and worked there for 41 years. He went on to be a major contributor to John Deere, where they did he saved them $500,000 in 1984 by revising how they did certain business practices, all because an opportunity presented itself and you take it, right? Now, you got to be resilient, but you also got to take charge and put your imprint, put your, and then, you know, again, I mean, I can only imagine what that was like, but he did it, right? Mm-hmm. And so because the Iowa Farmers of Color, what we've done is we've united farmers of color around the state of Iowa and the Midwest. We've united Lori James. Lori James has come down. She's gotten knowledge from our thing to come back to Minnesota. We're now collaborating. My son, here's the other
1: thing. Who's Lori James? I'm not
3: Lori James is the founder of Solid Roots.
1: Oh, there she is.
3: She's
1: met before.
3: Yes. Got it. Yes. Okay. Everybody knows Lori James.
1: Sure.
3: Yeah. So she's working on a program where women that come out of incarceration have an opportunity to unite with their children, not in the chaos that they came from, but in an agricultural setting. Yep. So we're trying to work with her. She's leading the charge of getting a land space so she can build a space where those women can come back. But the Iowa Farmers of Color also works with her on that. And the last thing I'll say is my son, Todd Weston IV, and there is a Todd Weston V, he's 4 years old, 3 years old. And so my son, who lives in North Minneapolis on 33rd and Aldridge North, he recognized, he's a millennial, he recognized that there's a food desert. Yeah. Mm-hmm. I never heard the word food desert until after George Floyd, right? So he recognized there's a food desert. He started his own farmer operation up here. So now we have farmer operation in Iowa, we have in Minnesota. He consults with Lori James. Look how those dots connect now. Yep. Because the opportunity presented itself. So now he has Freedom Farms. He provides microgreens for a Wami restaurant, for several grocery stores in the metro area. Yep. All because the opportunity presented itself. Economics is the key.
1: Mm-hmm. Brother, go ahead. I know.
4: Yeah, I just want to circle back around and
1: get you up here. We'd love to have you be part.
3: We don't have enough time to
1: join. Can we move you up here?
3: Okay. No, we got time. Lori should definitely speak. Okay.
4: Yeah. So I just want to highlight that Bass Reeves was real and the Long Ranger wasn't.
1: Say more about that.
4: Well, and to the point of certain individuals throughout history have shown that innately that we have the capacity to, regardless of the suppression, regardless of the social conditions, that we have and it's not being opportunist, but it's taking advantage of the opportunity and practicing what it is that we want to see, right? And I say Bass Reeves because he knew about justice. He knew about certain individuals being held accountable. Mm-hmm. And he put it into practice how he lived in doing, holding individuals accountable. The Lone Ranger was a fictitious image that someone else benefited off of, but didn't actually do the work. They didn't actually practice what Bass Reeves knew in his heart would make our community a little better. We're talking about in that time, right? So I say that to say right now, we still have that energy. We still have those ancestor drives within us to create that which we don't see, right? To create, to take advantage of those opportunities. My family, my mom's side of the family, is from Des Moines. And every time we go down there, that's all I see is cornfields. And I think like, man, that's a lot of work, right? So to hear individuals taking advantage of those opportunities is us practicing what we know is within us, practicing what we know is to be right, right? Like we get the kids around farms, they forget about all the music and everything else. They get in contact with the dirt, with the earth, with the soil, and it brings something out of them. That's a practice.
3: And where did, and the other important thing is, those kids, you know, where did they come from? Who? So when I meet people and they say, wow, you don't see very many Black farmers. And I always ask the question, who do you think built the South for free? Yeah. Right? So those kids need to take their rightful place in history to know that their grandparents, their great-grandparents established that and went through hell to get there and maintain that. Some were successful, some were not. But they need to know that you came from this. And I always say, when they say, we don't see very many Black farmers, say, have you heard of the cotton gin? Have you heard of George Washington Carver? Right? So we are part of this. We're not better. We're not worse. We're a part of the same fabric of America that you are.
4: Yep.
3: Right.
4: Yep.
3: And so that's why, Black Americans need to understand, like, we are agriculture.
4: Yes.
0: But I would say, have you heard of the Department of Agriculture and what it did with the
3: Absolutely.
0: And
3: Absolutely.
0: How it stripped Black people out of farming.
3: Absolutely.
0: And stole our land.
3: Absolutely.
0: And that's my point, is that like I agree with you 100%. We need to have a strong focus on economic development. As a matter of fact, we have always been brilliant at it. Mm-hmm. And they have always been creative at dismantling it. And so like the issue to me, and I think we saw this during the uprising, something I've been very proud of is just how we stepped up and protected our communities mm-hmm. during the uprising, how we stepped up and protected our communities during the operation. The question I have for you and for Anthony Taylor and for Adair and for Melvin and for, you know, all the folks out here doing this stuff, how are we going to protect it this time?
3: Mm-hmm. Here's how you protect it. So if you speak of agriculture in particular, a lot of the reasons why we lost a lot of agriculture, well, put it this way, 1944, 12% of the agricultural world was Black. Today, there's less than 2%.
2: Mm.
3: In Iowa, there's 86,000 farmers. There's only 59 Black farmers, and I know of five. So two things. One, the solution is a succession plan. Mm-hmm. We all know that grandma and grandpa didn't write it down. It was on a piece of paper somewhere underneath the couch, mm-hmm. right? And back then they had 10, 12 kids, right? And not everybody knew the succession plan. That's one way we lose the land. Number two, it is the USDA, right? The USDA did discriminatory practice, and they did do that. Number three, obviously we just natural attrition, we lost interest. But those first two, if we do, that's what we try to teach at the Iowa Farmers of Color. It's like, I don't care if you got a grain of dirt this big, put paper on it.
2: Mm-hmm.
3: Because guess what? If it's 1, 2, 3, 4, 5, we're going to fight over that five.
2: Yeah.
3: The five is going to fight over that, right? Yeah. And guess what's going to happen? We're going to fight over it. Property tax won't be paid. And in 10 years, the man's going to take it anyway.
2: Yeah.
3: Right? So succession planning. We've got to learn it.
0: Can I insert one more thing?
3: Yes, sir.
0: Black independent political power would absolutely protect our Black farms. And if we don't get serious about how we develop that and develop the organizations and the strategies and the organizing that goes along with it, Black farmers were amongst some of the most organized in this. And if you can't, if the wrong mob thought they was going to roll up on the wrong black farm, they was going to have a problem.
3: Absolutely.
2: Yeah.
0: And that to me is like, we have to, like, I understand Frantz Fanon is thick to read, but like, we have to start getting back to the understanding that you cannot convince someone that you are, you cannot convince someone of your humanity. There is only one way a man does that. If you got a rock or a boot on my head, I have to remove it.
3: Absolutely.
0: I have to stand up. And that to me is like how we have to adopt that mentality to, in order to protect all the wonderful things that I want, that you're talking about. I want to see black people build.
1: Melvin Carter Jr. is listening, and he has, I put a note on the screen here. You can't see it, but our viewers can. He said, and thank you, Melvin, Whitfield Carter Jr., the dad of former Mayor Carter. We've seen great improvements in police community relationships with black communities since George's execution, greatly due to defanging the Minneapolis Police Department Federation. So that's another power arena. Mm-hmm. Talk about that. Anybody, Justin, you start, you know. And thank you, Brother Melvin.
0: I mean, there's so many ways to screw up the answer to this question. I don't know. I don't want to answer it. But the you know, the contract in Minneapolis is public. People can read it, right? Like, so I would encourage people to read the contract for the with the MPD. There's a couple of things I'm concerned about, but I actually don't think that it does a whole lot to regulate MPD. And I definitely don't think it does a whole lot to in their favor as well. I think that the complaints that the issue we have is really a transparency issue. Mm-hmm. When you have complaints that go into the city of Minneapolis, there's all these different lanes. You can go HR, the criminal process, OPCR, all these different, and then your union's going to grieve those. And that's how you keep bad officers on the street. A great way to get around that is the state. Use the post board. If an officer is accused of misconduct, the state has to investigate that, but it has to be reported. And once it's reported, if they investigate that, they can take action on a license. And then you don't have to worry about the sergeants, lieutenants, and command staff dealing with the fallout of that. It's like, my hands are tied. And so, and the union can't grieve it. That's the other thing. The union cannot grieve a licensing complaint. And so that, to me, has been more significant than the police union contract. I'm not saying the police union is good. I'm not saying they're bad. I'm saying that there's more dynamics at play here where we have an opportunity to hold officers accountable.
1: Pastor Carmen, go ahead.
2: Yeah, just, and so, yes, yes, yes, and yes again.
0: Disagree.
2: No. If I disagreed, I would tell you, but yes. No, I don't. But I do, because I want to just circle back around to the organizing world. Black folks is not a monolithic people. And I keep hearing, and I've heard this, and I probably even said this at one point, the uprise and the murder or the lynching of George Floyd did create a lot of opportunities. Let's not take and continue to romanticize suffering in order for opportunities to be made by Black folk. We know how to create our own thing. It's one thing to have a tree. We know what to do with the tree. And so if we are waiting, it is going to happen, sure as I'm sitting here, that another Black body will die to the hands of injustice. I'm sure even right now. But the question then becomes, how do we get out of this cycle of survival and really be able to tap into our creativity? I believe that faith and creativity is one, that you cannot really say that you're walking by faith and that you're not walking in creativity. So then how do you tap into what creativity is and be able to create the opportunities? When we're talking about self-agency, we're talking about really, I would say, honoring the speech of King of the Two Americas, but also understanding that we're not part of either one of those. How to recreate right now what we need, being able to organize. Organizing is really one of the key things. So yes, we're looking at it from where Justin worked, as far as the policies and procedures, but Black church. We only look at institutions, salons. Those are institutions as well. What is the reclaiming of those spaces as well? Because a lot of us have steered away on what Black churches came out of, which was a struggle. I won't even go into all the bad theology that is taught to be able to even put it really train our mind that suffering is part of our survival. Life is going to do what it is going to do. I don't want to help life be bad and be horrible, right? So there is a level of creating and self-agency that we have to be able to activate in, acting as if these other groups does not being aware, but being able to be focused on what we need and out of this place of survival. We can do that outside of the murder of a Black man.
1: All right. I'm Al McFarland. This is The Conversation with Al McFarland. What a wonderful conversation, as I promised, a robust conversation. And we're going to continue this conversation tomorrow as well. Tomorrow's day five, the fifth day of our George Floyd week. All of that leading up to the celebration, the recognition, the commemoration of the dastardly deed, the murder of George Floyd here, Ground Zero, 38th and Chicago. It happened 6 years ago. And what we're saying is that we won't forget. We will not forget, and we will work, and we will move towards the organizing, towards being in community, towards talking with each other, working it out, and doing what we've always done to make sure that we create the kind of community society we need. I'm going to ask you to come back tomorrow, if you would, and have you on the program tomorrow. Sister James back there, right? Thank you. And you know, I want to take a minute to thank this wonderful panel. Todd, always glad to have you here to hear your story about being a farmer, about being a multi-generational entrepreneur. That's powerful. Mm-hmm. Brother Terrell, Justin Terrell, thank you for your leadership, your work, both previously with the Council on Black Minnesotans or the Council on African of Minnesota's African Heritage, but now as Executive Director of the Minnesota Justice Research Center. And to the Lewis family, Reverend Lewis and Brother Manu Lewis, thank you both for being here, for your presence and the spirit and the power that you bring and what you exemplify in your walk in community. I want to thank the sponsors, the community partners that helped make this week possible. They include, obviously, the powerful work of St. Paul Neighborhood Network, SPNNN, broadcasting live. Also, Minneapolis Speaks, broadcasting the program. Obviously, KFAI, 90.3 FM, a powerful, wonderful resource for the community, building community. I want to give a special shout out of thanks to Kowalskis for their support, for Nexus, and the Minnesota Humanities Center. Thanks to the production crew on site today, Tajuddin Ali, Malik Saeed, Emma Deborah, Sabrina Ford Rambo, and our remote producer, Jared McMullen. And at the end of the day, I'm going to share some, invite you to read Inside News. Mm-hmm. Read Inside News. I've got a major story in the paper. It's on today, out today. It's Monday's paper, but it's a story that talks about the world reaction to the death of George Floyd. And we sort of recount that. Well, thank you. Thank you. Thank you for being here. I'm Al McFarland. We'll see you next time.

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1: 1941. Europe was entering its second year of World War. Yet even under increasing pressure, the United States remained neutral. Still, the U.S. military was preparing. That year, the Army tapped University of Minnesota physiologist Ansel Keys for a special project. The brass wanted Keys to design a new combat ration that was small enough to fit in a pocket, yet packed a caloric punch. So Ansel Keys went grocery shopping in Minneapolis, picking up a little of this and a little of that, and bringing it all back to his lab where he could tinker with recipes and count calories. When he was finally ready, soldiers stationed at Fort Snelling were brought in to taste test. Their verdict? Yuck. December 1941, America entered World War II after the bombing of Pearl Harbor. And 2.5 years later, June 1944, when American paratroopers leaped into the air over Normandy for D-Day, they had Ansel Keys' rations in their pockets. Though by now, the rations had taken on their official name, K-Rations.
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2: Okay, yeah, now it's 202 Global Beat. I'm here with Deb and myself, Doug Kane. All ready? All right. Well, we're doing, coming back with the Women of the World. And this one is Sheikha Rimiti from Algeria. Sheikha Rimiti. Okay.
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0: Hey, folks. Do you ever wish you could turn back the clock and get rid of those stubborn fine lines and wrinkles? Well, I think I found the perfect solution for you. Introducing Metal Meltdown Part 8 on KFAI. That's right. It's the 8th annual 24-hour metal tribute to Earl Root. Here's how it works. At the stroke of midnight on Sunday, May 24th, just put your face up to the speaker, turn the knob up to 11, and let your face melt to the abrasive sounds of metal provided by our KFAI volunteers for this year's fundraising event. 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
4: 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Doug's playing some beautiful music yet again today. And now he's moving on to something new. Mm-hmm. Hope you're out there enjoying this beautiful day. It's not raining. The sun is shining. It's not terribly, terribly hot yet. And what else is there to do? Nice walk in the woods or around one of the beautiful lakes in Minnesota. Here you go, more music, KFAI Global Beat with Doug Kane.

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1: till 4 o'clock. All right. Davy Thore. This is this Amona Nafi. And it is Amona Nafi. Okay. Number 9 going on. And then I hope you'll enjoy it. And

All right, that's Dabby Touré. And I've got the Amanafi, the title of Dabby Touré's new album. Well, it's recent. Once Upon a Time in the West African language, Wolof, and reflects Touré's desire to weave stories with a fresh perspective on the past, present, and future of Africa. Quote, I wanted to present my vision of Africa's history, says Touré, its relation to the world. What really happened? Not peddle the small old platitudes and non-truths. Beyond a tribute to Mother Africa, where Touré was born in 1975. One can hear in this assertion a wish to break free from the aesthetics of another era. Okay, right. Well, I've got another thing, and this is things from Minnesota. And this one is big music for Northumbrian small pipes. This will be a little surprise. Okay, the first one is Mysteries of Knock. Okay, all righty. Oops. Oh. Da ba da ba da ba da. No, but

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Okay, well, I had a little silence there, but I'm bringing through to this Carnival of Life from Roma Calatayud. 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Hope you'll enjoy it.

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Stick around, it's freewheeling time.

Yeah, come on in, sit down. Don't sit down, move around, enjoy yourselves a little bit. It's the beginning of the holiday weekend here. It is Memorial Day weekend. We're going to kick it off early. My name's Jackson Buck. Time for Freewheel, and be with you for the next couple of hours. Wide variety of songs, bunch of new stuff, some old vintage songs as well, multiple genres. Usual fare on Freewheeling. Let's kick it off with, well, that was Dave Alvin with our theme song, Walk Right In. Now we'll go over to Jubal Lee Young from an album called The Last Free Place in America with a song called, Let's Go. That's what I say, huh? Let's go. Freewheeling.

Oh, yeah. Trying to live my life without you. It's a brand new one from Jesper Lindell, Swedish singer-songwriter Jesper Lindell. It's Otis Clay, covering Otis Clay's song, of course. And the song features Canadian singer-songwriter and actress Frazee Ford, who I kind of dig as well. Has some cool releases of her own. But Jesper Lindell's new album, called Royal, coming out in June 25th. That was an advance track. Hey, I'm Jackson Buck. We are freewheeling here today on KFAI. Let's catch up on that long set of music to kick off the show. Started off with Jubal Lee Young with Let's Go from his album Last Free Place in America. I don't know where that would be. Curtis Salgado after that. Album came out last year. We heard Fine By Me. It was recorded live at the Triple Door in Seattle, Washington. And the new album, the newest album, 2025 actually, was called Legacy Rewind. Went over to a new one from a roots band out of Austin, Texas. Been part of that cowboy, cosmic cowboy scene down there for many, many years, many, many decades, really. Greasy Wheels. Their new album is called We Come, We Go. And we heard I Like Summer. I like summer, too. I get you in the summer mood. We're going to get up into the 80s here in the Twin Cities over the weekend, so seems like a good time to play a summer song or two here for you. After Greasy Wheels, we went back in time a little bit with Dire Straits from their 1991 release On Every Street. Great guitarist Mark Knopfler, of course, fronting that band. We heard The Bug. Sometimes you're the windshield and sometimes you're the bug. I have felt like both through the years, I'm sure. Perhaps you have as well. And then right over to Jesper Lindell, of course, with Frazee Ford. Again, trying to live my life without you. Hey, you want to live your life with a little bit of music? I have tickets to give away. I'm giving away tickets this afternoon to the 13th Annual Roots Rock and Deep Blues Festival. Music and Arts Festival, award-winning Over the Hook and Ladder Theater. Taking place on May 30th, Saturday, May 30th. Sponsored, of course, by KFAI. Some of the artists that are performing will include Mae Simpson. Paul Seabars coming over from Milwaukee with his band Tomorrow Sound. The Halfway Blues Band, which is our buddy Nicholas David and Maxophone and Alex Rossi. Kent Burnside. Getting a lot of praise lately, Mr. Kent Burnside, bringing him back for the festival. Little Man will be there. The great Aaron McCauley's Harrison Street Band. Eleganza, the Flood Brothers. Joe and Vicky Price are coming up from Iowa. Colin Campbell.

It's for roots rock, deep blues. And then in the body, put your name, okay, as you would want it to be on the guest list. And I'll give you a ticket, okay? That's all you have to do. And I have a whole bunch of them, so I think your chances of getting them are really, really good. If I get too many, I'll put them into a hat and start drawing away. But I've got so many, I think you're going to win, okay? Again, freewillandjackson@gmail.com, RRDB tickets, and your name, and you'll get a ticket to the Roots Rock and Deep Blues Festival, okay? Up next, we're going to take it down to a guy, really a highly acclaimed guy. Haven't heard from him in a while. His name is Carlos Guitarlos, and we're going to listen to a track from his album, Straight from the Heart. Carlos Guitarlos on Free Will and with Jackson, KFAI.

Oh, yeah, we are freewheeling on KFAI this afternoon. I'm your buddy Jackson Buck, spinning the tunes for ya. Do you feel high? That was Clay DuBose, brand new album from a Texas artist, covered that old Kingston Trio song. That's not what the whole album sounds like, but that was just kind of went with that one. It was in memory of his father, who was a big Kingston Trio fan. Clay DuBose, his new album is called Winning Streak. And, of course, we heard Scotch and Soda. Starting off the set with a couple from Carlos Guitarlos from his album Straight from the Heart. We heard Dance with Your Baby and Everybody's Got the Blues. Then we went over to a new one from Dre DeLeese and Les Green. Les Green, great singer. What a great, great singer. He played Little Richard in that movie, that little movie about Little Richard. His name is escaping me at the moment, but Dre DeLeese and Les Green. The new album from them is called Gray and Green. That's coming out on June 5th. We heard I'm Gonna Let You Call Me Baby. You can call me baby. You can call me whatever you want. Remember that comedian? Hey, you don't have to call me Johnson. Yeah, don't call me Cot Johnson. Call me Jackson, I guess. Hey, you want to go to the Roots Rock and Deep Blues Festival? May 30th. I can get you a ticket. Send me an email, freewillandjackson@gmail. Subject line, put RRDB for Roots Rock and Deep Blues. RRDB ticket. And in the body text there, just put your name. And I'll be pulling out some winners. I have lots of tickets, so your chances are really, really good. And I mean that sincerely, okay? Sometimes, you know, there's too many people trying to get tickets and you maybe don't win the contest. I think your odds are pretty darn good this time around. So again, it's Roots Rock and Deep Blues Festival, May 30th, at the Hook and Ladder Theater. Yeah, we're KFAI 90.3, 106.7, streaming it live, archived for a couple of weeks. Up next, we'll take it over to Jesse D. Off of an album of his came out on Alligator. Oh, 2013. Yeah, going back about 13 years now. Jesse D, his album was called On My Mind, In My Heart. Here you go. You are on my mind and in my heart. Hopefully KFAI is in yours as well.

0: Daddy Long Legs from their Low Down Ways album about 6 years ago. Ding Dong Dang, we just heard. Hey, I'm Jackson Buck, spinning tunes for you here on Free Will, and started off with Jesse D, I Won't Forget About You. Chris Rea, great guitarist, songwriter, singer, passed away within the last year or so. Big fan of his, a lot of great songs. Basically stayed in Europe and London, Ireland, rest of Europe. Didn't really want to be a big star in the United States, but he was a big star in Europe, that's for sure. And again, that's Chris Rea, R-E-A. We heard Pass Me By. Ryan Bingham has a brand new album. It's called They Call Us the Lucky Ones. Yeah. And we heard Let the Big Dog Eat. Let that big dog eat. Ryan Bingham, brand new music. And then, of course, right over to Daddy Long Legs. My background music today has been by the one and only great guitar, great Dwayne Eddy. Twangin' Dwayne Eddy. Back with brand new music from Paul McCartney and Ringo Starr together right after this.
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0: 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Subject line, all you do is put RRDB, which would be Roots Rock and Deep Blues, RRDB tickets. And then in the subject, that's the subject line, in the text, in the body, just put your name as you would want it to appear on the KFAI guest list. We are sponsoring that festival again this year, and I'll give you a lowdown of who's performing a little bit later in the show. I'll tell you all about it. But right now, we're going to take it on over to a brand new one from Paul McCartney and Ringo Starr. You know those two guys. This is going to be from Paul's forthcoming album. It's coming out May 29th. And believe it or not, it's his first ever duet with Ringo Starr. Paul and Ringo have never sang together before. The new album is going to be called The Boys of Dungeon Lane, and we're going to listen to Home to Us. And it also features the great Chrissy Hynde helping out on vocals. So here you go, Paul McCartney, Ringo Starr, Chrissy Hynde on Free Will with Jackson, KFAI.

There you go. That was Chrissy Hynde of the Pretenders, Ringo Starr, and Paul McCartney of the Beatles together. New release, as mentioned, Paul's new release called The Boys of Dungeon Lane. Hey, I'm Jackson Buck. 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We've been around for 48 years. We're getting ready. We're planning for our big 50th anniversary coming up in 2026. Wow-wee. Okay, up next. Up next, more freewheeling. You ready to keep on rolling? We're halfway through. Let's go. Come on. You, me, KFAI.

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0: That was a new one from Jesse Roper. Jesse Roper, Canadian singer, songwriter, and guitarist. New EP is called Daisy Wake Up. We just heard Lady Luck. Well, we started the set off. Where did we start off? We started off with Cozy Powell, that cool drum instrumental that we heard. Cozy Powell was one of England's best drummers, very, very much in demand back in the day. He recorded with people like Peter Green and the original, from the original Fleetwood Mac band, Peter Green, Jeff Beck, Emerson, Lake, and Palmer, even with Black Sabbath. Cozy Powell, drummer extraordinaire. You heard Dance with the Devil. Then we went over to a brand new one from Corey Arsenault and the Zydeco Fusion Band. Played something from that over here last week on Freewheeling. New album is called Accordion Man. Corey Arsenault is a veteran Zydeco accordionist. He's following in the footsteps of his great uncle, Furnace Arsenault, and great grandfather, Ferdinand. He's joined by his two sons on this particular album. So they're carrying on a family tradition that's lasted five generations, almost 90 years. Corey Arsenault. I miss, we used to have a Cajun and Zydeco show called Louisiana Rhythms here on KFAI. The powers to be, for some reason, took that off. It was a real cool show. And we just don't hear enough of that kind of music from Louisiana anymore in this world. After that one, we went over to Peter Karp. Blues Guy's new album is called Jersey Town. We heard Baby, Hold Tight, and then straight over to Jesse Roper with Lady Luck. And some people have been very lucky. They're going to win tickets. They have won a ticket to the Roots Rock and Deep Blues Festival, and I have more to give away. Yeah. And we're doing it online, okay? It's the 13th Annual Roots Rock and Deep Blues Festival, music and arts festival, really. Performers include Mae Simpson, Paul Seabar's coming over from Milwaukee, from Paul Seabar Tomorrow Sound, the Halfway Blues Band featuring Nicholas Davis and Maxophone and Alex Rossi and a whole bunch of others, Kent Burnside, part of that legendary family, and Kent is real hot right now, dude, just making a lot of waves. Our buddy Little Man will be performing, as will Aaron McCauley's Harrison Street Band, Eleganza taking the stage, the Flood Brothers from Missouri, Joe and Vicky Price coming up from Iowa, Colin Campbell, the Shackletons, the Feeling will be playing, there'll be live paintings, all kinds of cool stuff. So if you want to go, I'll give you a pair, I will give you a ticket. These are ones, okay? I'll give you a ticket to the Roots Rock and Deep Blues Festival at the Hook and Ladder Theater, taking place on May 30th. What we would like you to do is send me an email, freewillinjackson@gmail.com. freewillinjackson@gmail.com. And if you forget that, just go to my page on KFAI and the link is there. In the subject line, put RRDB. RRDB tickets, meaning Roots Rock and Deep Blues tickets. In the copy, put your name as you would want it on the guest list at the gate and at the KFAI guest list. And I'll get you a ticket. Your name will be there for a ticket, okay? So go ahead and do it. I still have more to give away, so I'll tell you when we're cutting it off, if we're going to cut it off. But you get on it now. You're going to score a ticket, okay?
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0: Well, if I knew that promo was on, I wouldn't have spent all that time talking about it, right? 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Subject line, RRDB ticket. And in the body, just put your name as you would want it to appear on the KFAI guest list, okay? Back to the music. Let's get back to the music. This is a music show. Supposed to be, anyway. It is. Don't worry. I have a brand new one from Grace Potter. She's got a brand new album coming out. It's not coming out until August 21st. It's going to be her seventh album. But I have an advanced track. It's going to be called Trespasser. And Grace Potter's putting together this real cool festival in Burlington, Vermont this fall. I might have to go over there. Trampled by Turtles will be playing and a whole bunch of others. But anyway, nonetheless, here's a brand new song from Grace Potter. It's called Love Me Not on Free Will and Jackson, KFAI.

0: There you go.
1: The theme. All you late night with Stephen Colbert viewers, you know that song. That was John Batiste and Stay Human. Musical genius, John Batiste, man. He is just so great. His band appeared nightly as the band leader. He was band leader and musical director on The Late Show with Stephen Colbert from 2015 to 2022. I don't like that song. Let's go another one in the background here. There we go. All right, so John Batiste, as you know, tonight is the last night for Late Show with Stephen Colbert. Yep. CBS caved in to the MAGA mafia. Poor Donnie got his feelings bruised. Went after CBS. CBS caved in and they yanked Stephen Colbert off the air. All the other shows, all the other late night talk shows are either airing repeats tonight. They're not doing new ones because they want everybody to tune in and pay tribute to Stephen Colbert. I will be watching that, that's for sure. Done a lot through the years. I do have some other music by Louis Cato, who's a current band leader. We'll get to some of that here in a minute, too. But anyway, let's catch up on that whole set of music, okay? I'm kind of off on a tangent here. Grace Potter started off with her track from her new album, Trespasser. Sounds like she's gotten a little more poppy than she's been in the past. We heard Love Me Not. Paul Kipe and Texas Flood followed that up with Hair All Tangled. What are you doing coming home early in the morning with your hair all tangled? I want to know, where have you been? Where have you been and what have you been doing? Televisionaries after that is with Les Green. Les Green, I played something by him earlier in the show from Rochester, New York. That was a single a couple years ago called Airbound. And then over to the great John Batiste and Stay Human. You heard the title track for the Colbert Show, but it's actually, the name of the song is called Humanism. We'll be right back. I think I've got something with Stephen Colbert singing coming up here soon.
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0: All right, as mentioned, tonight is the last night of the Late Show with Stephen Colbert. We just played the theme song. Now, this is kind of interesting. Louis Cato took over from John Batiste, and Louis Cato, they've done a great job as band. They just released a new album, too, called The Great Big Joy Machine. That's the name of the band. But this one, all right, we're going to hear Stephen Colbert singing with The Great Big Joy Machine. Bring it on home to me. Stephen Colbert, you've been bringing it home for years. Thank you for what you've done.

Big Mouth, USA. There goes Trump around the world. Big Mouth, USA. That was Jim Ford, a 1960s, mid-60s, late-60s songwriter. Never got really much acclaim, but this is off on an album called the Unissued Capitol Album. Big Mouth, USA. Before that, John Mellencamp with Troubled Land, off of his Life, Death, Love, and Freedom album. John Mellencamp. Hawthorne Moon was in there. Hawthorne Moon has a brand new album out. It's called Better Than Ever and Never Before. We heard 68 all over again. Yeah, 68. 1967, 1968. The citizens of the United States got up and revolted. No more Vietnam. Let's get away from the war. Let's get into some social justice. Civil rights. No war. Some of it worked out for a little while. Had some action, but then again, look where we are today, right? Oh, man, oh, man. And, of course, we had a couple of songs in there from Louis Cato and the Late Show band, Late Show with Stephen Colbert, which is signing off the airwaves, getting kicked off the airwaves, actually, tonight. CBS caved in, catered in to the pressure put out upon them by Donald Trump and his administration. And I'll tell you what, you know, we need comedy in the world, and political comedy is very important. And, if you're so thin-skinned that you can't take it, you might be in the wrong position or something, you know. But the rest of us, we're going to get out there, and we're going to share a little love, a little peace, and try to make it a better world.

That was Tedeschi Trucks Band, brand new one off of their album Future Soul. We heard Under the Knife. Well, stick around. Disability in Progress will be coming up in momentarily. My name's Jackson Buck. You've been listening to Freewheeling. My pleasure to be sitting in here playing music for you today. Don't forget, if you want to go, if you want a ticket, you want a ticket to the Roots Rock and Deep Blues Festival, which is taking place May 30th, 1 week from Saturday, over at the Hook and Ladder Theater. May Simpson, Paul Sebar, Tomorrow Sound, the Halfway Blues Band with Nicholas David, Heatbox, Alex Rossi, Kent Burnside, Little Man, Aaron McCauley's Harrison Street Band, Eleganza, the Flood Brothers, Joe and Vicky Price, Colin Campbell, the Shackletons, the Feeling, and many, many more. If you want to go to that festival, I'll give you a ticket. 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Subject line, RRDB ticket, RRDB ticket. And I have a few more to give away, and I'll do a big drawing. I'll reach out to all the winners via email. I'll do that tomorrow, okay? So you've got a little time to get into the drawing. But I have so many to give away, I think you're going to win, okay? So listen, spread a little peace, a little love. Don't let the politicians and all of what's going on get you too far down. Stand up for what's right, but also share a little love, okay? In the background, we'll go on out with this. This is a brand new one from the Deep Burrito, Forward Motion. Forward, onward we go. 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See you next week.

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1: and living well.
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6: And living well.
1: I'm the producer and host, Deborah Sloss, licensed marriage and family therapist, and my pronouns are she, her. Currently, one in 45 adults in the U.S. have autism. According to data collected through Medicaid, autism prevalence more than doubled among those over the age of 18 between 2011 and 2019. This rise in diagnosis among adults follows the steep increase in autism prevalence seen in children in recent decades. While there's debate about the causes, advances in diagnostic capabilities and greater understanding and awareness of autism seem to be largely driving these increases, with other factors contributing such as genetics and environment. As society's understanding of neurodiversity continues to expand, so too does our appreciation for the diverse ways in which individuals experience the world. Today, we'll be discussing adult autism, shaking off outdated labels and stereotypes, and shining a spotlight on the stories, challenges, and successes of adults living authentically and well on the autism spectrum. Today, I'm joined by two autistic guests, Lou Ursa and Jasmine Mia, both self-advocates, experts, and allies who are breaking down barriers and helping reshape the narrative around adult autism. We'll explore their real-life experiences and sharp insights that challenge misconceptions and pave the way for a more inclusive world. Just in preparing for this interview, I've already learned so much from these two, and I can't wait to learn more from what they have to share with us today. So please join me in welcoming Jasmine Jazz Mia, who was born in an orphanage in Dhaka, Bangladesh. As an adoptee, she had many struggles with her mental health after being misdiagnosed with bipolar 2 disorder for 16 years. Jasmine finally got diagnosed with autism at the age of 34. She loves to work to break down stigma about autism and other mental health disorders and is passionate about disability justice and building communities of care. While also a licensed marriage and family therapist, she's here with us today as someone who has lived experience as an autistic individual. Also with us is Lou Ursa, a licensed marriage and family therapist who works with autistic adults in California through their practice, Creature Comfort Therapy. Lou provides neuroaffirming therapy with a focus on supporting autistic adults who have a history of complex trauma. Lou is proudly autistic and is also passionate about disability justice, autistic self-advocacy, and autonomy. Welcome to State of Mind, Jazz and Lou.
7: Hi, thanks so much for having me. I'm happy to be here.
8: Yeah, I'm really excited to do this show. Thank you for the opportunity.
1: Well, I'm really excited that you're both here, and I'm looking forward to jumping in here. So Lou, can you just define for us and describe what adult autism is, what it's not, and how might someone experience it?
7: Sure. So a few different ways of describing what autism is. Autism is a neurotype. And what I mean by that is just that it's a type of neurological wiring, and it's an aspect of biodiversity, just like ethnicity or sexual orientation. Autistic neurology is made up of specific characteristics that differentiate autistic people from non-autistic people. Autism is also a developmental phenomenon, meaning that it's present in utero rather than being acquired over time. And lastly, it's a disability. A little bit about what it's not. It's not a disorder or condition. It's not something to be treated, prevented, or cured. And it's also not a superpower. It's a different way of experiencing and navigating the world. It looks very different person to person, and can often lead to an intense experience of the world, whether positive or negative.
1: Well, that leads me kind of right to my next question, which is if you could describe the distinctions between autism and a mental health condition.
7: Sure. So since autism is a neurotype, like I said, a way of experiencing the world, autistic people can still experience mental health challenges and medical diagnoses just like anyone else. There are some mental and physiological issues that autistic people are more likely to experience.
1: Could you describe what some of those are?
7: Yeah, so I wouldn't necessarily consider them all conditions, but just things that we would see among autistic people. That could include anxiety, obsessive compulsive disorder, depression. A lot of autistic people are also ADHDers. ADHD is another neurotype. We also see post-traumatic stress disorders or other trauma and stress-related issues, eating disorders, higher rates of suicidality. Autistic folks are also more likely to be gender non-conforming in some way, and what that looks like is also very broad, but there can be higher rates of gender dysphoria. And then as for, you know, some physiological things, there's higher rates of epilepsy, hypermobility spectrum disorders, and sleep disorders, to name a few.
1: And I think it's important to make the distinction that those are co-occurring with autism. That's what you were saying, and that there might be higher rates of them co-occurring. Is there anything more that you'd want to say on that sort of description?
7: Just that, you know, typically when somebody, an autistic person, is looking for support or they are reaching out for therapy, it's more likely those things that they're looking for support with, not autism itself. Sometimes it could be, you know, learning more about autism and their, you know, individual experience as an autistic person. But typically it's things like anxiety, trauma, OCD, things like that.
1: And I think about what you and I talked about a little bit on the phone before you came on the show about that intensity of experiencing the world as an autistic person can predispose people to more vulnerability sometimes around, like if that system is under stress all the time, there is more vulnerability to depression and anxiety, for example, because of the stressors from the environment.
7: Yeah, absolutely. And that's why, you know, autism is considered a disability. And within that framework, what disability means is within the society we live in as it is, there are a lot of things that are very stressful to autistic people. Work, for example, navigating the workplace, that makes it more likely for an autistic person to experience things like anxiety and depression.
1: And just while we're giving people an overview kind of what it is, I'm wondering if you want to briefly describe how autism might differ between children and adults.
7: Yeah, you know, I really think it differs in the same way that non-autistic children and non-autistic adults are different. You know, we grow over time. We're always figuring out how to adapt to the world around us. One thing I will say, though, is that over time, depending on, I guess, how the autistic child's autism is perceived and accommodated for throughout their childhood and adolescence, we might see more or less masking and camouflaging as they grow up. And what that means is either learning to hide autistic traits or amplify certain traits to make them seem less autistic. And those things can lead to higher rates of, the things we were talking about, anxiety, depression, stress, and trauma.
1: So Jazz is also with us today. And Jazz, you reached out to me to suggest we do this episode on adult autism because you wanted to share some of your story in hopes that it might be helpful for others. So could you tell us some about how you came to understand you were autistic?
8: Yes. So actually, I started having some mental health challenges in high school, and that ended up being a different condition. But then in college, was having more struggles and got misdiagnosed as bipolar disorder type 2. That followed me for 16 years, actually. And the whole time, I didn't think I fit bipolar. And I kept trying to advocate for myself, because what were being called panic attacks, really, now I see they're autistic meltdowns. And so through all these years of all these medicines I was on, all these types of treatments, not getting better in the way I would expect with bipolar, I just kept questioning what's really going on here. It feels like there's a piece of the puzzle missing. And then just sort of looking into what I thought these panic attacks were and realizing they mapped on so perfectly to autistic meltdowns, that started to be a clue. And then my mom and husband actually went to a NAMI group, the National Alliance on Mental Illness, and they heard someone describing a similar story where their adult child had been through a lot of similar things I had, and turned out they were autistic, not, you know, didn't have a different mental health condition. So that's how we started looking into it. I started taking quizzes online just to get a clue. And then when I thought, this is really tracking, I sought an official diagnosis.
1: And you did mention to me that it was quite revelatory for you when you did realize that you were autistic. Can you share some about how you accurately got diagnosed with autism, and what did that end up meaning for you?
8: Yeah, I did it a lot. It was really on my own initiative. I had to almost fight for it. One, to seek out the neuropsychological evaluation, which unfortunately, you know, they're really expensive and can be inaccessible for many. And even when I was doing the assessment, I basically wrote a thesis of why I thought I was autistic and how it presented in me, and that can look different in people of color as I am, and women or non-binary folks. It was revelatory because it just felt very validating to get the diagnosis and know what was going on finally. And so I felt a lot of relief at first when I had that validated. But the caveat is I did have to really advocate for myself. And so I really want to emphasize the importance of people being able to self-proclaim their own diagnosis and not need to get an evaluation from someone else just to tell them who they are.
1: And hopefully later we'll be talking about some resources where people might be able to get some information to be reflecting on that. Jazz, can you also describe what is being autistic like for you on a day-to-day basis? Like, what are some of the challenges and what are some of the gifts that you might experience? And which of those experiences do you think are unique to living as a person with autism?
8: I think that I really like what we were talking about earlier with the intensity kind of experience. I feel like life is just very intense, both positively and negatively. I have daily challenges with some pickiness with food, which I didn't actually have as much as a kid. So that's sort of a new struggle. Task initiation and resistance to things like showers. You know, I do shower, but it's very hard for me, and it kind of comes up with a lot of anticipatory dread. I do have decision fatigue and get easily overwhelmed. By the end of the day, I tend to be a lot lower on energy and can have more meltdowns.
1: Do you want to say what a meltdown is? Not everyone might know that.
8: Totally. So a meltdown is sort of a discharge of energy, and can be expressive. It can be, some people shut down, but in my case, it's a very expressive outward kind of just expression of behaviors. And so what happens for me is there'll be a prompting event that usually leads to overwhelm. And that's either cognitive, could just be my own thoughts, or sensory. And then I'll start to feel anxious and panic. And if I don't catch it early enough and intervene, I can spiral to a very dark episode where I'll cry or sob, I'll scream, I engage in echolalia, which is repeating words or phrases, rocking, pacing. I used to have urges to hit myself, and now I'm realizing that's just a need for what we call proprioceptive input. So I can beat on my chest or something else now. I'll have thoughts that the thought will come, I want to die, even though I don't actually want to die. I just want the pain to stop. And I can even become nonverbal when a meltdown is really intense. I just won't be able to talk. So I'll start typing something to my husband or my mom to get help. And I tend to flock to my support. So my mom and husband are key supports for me when I'm in a meltdown.
1: Mm-hmm. Thank you so much for describing that. And I have told both of you, I haven't told listeners, but I have an adult child who's on the autism spectrum as well. And I know in his childhood, meltdowns looked like tantrums. So that was really interesting, is that, you know, they weren't about getting something. They were that, like you, I love the word you used about discharge of energy. So I remember, you know, one doctor asking me, well, what do you think could cause a meltdown? And I said, I think the wind could blow. And then as I came to know him and really understand his sensory overwhelm, the wind could blow, and that could be part of what would lead to a meltdown. So I really appreciate you giving that description.
8: Yeah. Oh, and I didn't touch on the gifts part. I wanted to say what the gifts I think are. I think because of going through all this, I try to be very precise with my language. I think I'm very empathetic and compassionate, and a lot of my experiences informed a deeper understanding I have of others. And while the overprocessing, because in autistic brains, there's more synaptic connections that don't get pruned over time. So we're filtering through more information than an allistic or a non-autistic person. And that's very unique to the autistic experience, which is why I think I get overwhelmed so easily and so often. Basically, when I think about doing a task, I think of all the minute steps along the way. So any task might have like 100 steps in my mind. And I was realizing through my therapy, you know, with someone who's very neuroaffirming, that I'm almost living it through my head, like I'm doing all the steps, but all at once. And so that's why I get this sort of dread before I even start doing something, because I'm processing it as if I'm doing everything all at once and not just one thing at a time. And so that's, I think, what leads to my anticipatory dread and overwhelm.
1: What a just vivid description. Thank you, Jazz. Lou, what about Jazz's story has a familiar ring to you and seems to be in common with some of the adults that you work with that are autistic?
7: Yeah, so much of it. And Jazz, it was really awesome to get to hear your story. So thank you for sharing that. Yeah, the misdiagnosis and, or even if there isn't a misdiagnosis, just the sense of confusion of like, I can't find like any sort of label or description of something that actually resonates with what I'm experiencing. You know, that experience of confusion can lead to a lot of, you know, fear, what's wrong with me, feelings of alienation, things like that. And then the sense of relief that often comes with learning when people learn that they are autistic. You know, it's not just relief. There's all sorts of feelings that could come up, but relief is definitely one that I hear the most. It's like, wow, things suddenly make sense. I understand myself. I have a better idea of what I need. I have names for things, like meltdown, right? Previously didn't have a name for. A lot of people do call it, yeah, panic attack, even though sometimes that doesn't feel like the exact right fit. The intensity, definitely a lot of that, that's, you know, can be intensity when it comes to sensory experience, but also just a really intense sort of inner life. There's a lot of autistic people know a phrase we call autistic joy. It's a wonderful experience. It's very intense too. And I also, the challenges with showering, daily tasks, that is something that I hear a lot and that I think is really important. As far as someone recognizing that they're autistic, because when someone shows up, let's say for therapy, right, and doesn't know that they're autistic, or the therapist isn't, you know, neuroaffirming or competent when it comes to autism, they might not think to, you know, explore these daily stressors with a client. And these are actually things that are really challenging for autistic people on a day-to-day basis and do need a lot of support. Like Jazz said, even just recognizing, whoa, my brain is so detail-oriented. It's like I'm experiencing every part of showering all at once, and that's so overwhelming. So coming up with strategies and accommodations is really important. One more thing is dealing with either moments or ongoing periods of being nonverbal, that's also something that I work with folks on a lot. And really that comes down to finding ways to accommodate ourselves. Some people, you know, experience that shutdown, but then don't necessarily realize or haven't been told, well, let's accommodate this. It's more of an experience of like, oh my gosh, what's happening to me? I can't talk. This is so stressful. Well, what if we use an app? Or like Jazz said, what if we type it out, you know, bring in some accommodations.

0: You're listening to State of Mind, Being Human and Living Well. I'm your host, Deborah Sloss, and today we're discussing adult autism. I'm joined by guests Lou Ursa and Jasmine Mia, both autistic psychotherapists, self-advocates, experts, and allies in the autism community who are playing pivotal roles in dismantling barriers and reshaping the narrative around adult autism. Stay with us for this brief message from our underwriter. And when we come back, we'll continue our exploration into the real-life experiences and perspectives that shape the neurodiverse community.
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0: So, Lou, can we talk some about the high-functioning qualifier that's been used historically? How do you and others in the autistic community see that description? And are there ways you're preferring to think about this now?
1: Sure. Often when someone says high functioning, it kind of feels like they're saying that the person can more easily conform to non-autistic norms. It could also suggest that their autistic traits are less noticeable or that the person is actively hiding them. And so the term is not preferred because any person's ability to function fluctuates over time. It changes from situation to situation. And you also can't tell how a person is functioning just by looking at them. Someone who seems, quote unquote, high functioning may actually be experiencing significant challenges internally or in privacy. For example, going through a day of work or school or just getting through a conversation and seeming like, okay, well, this person, doesn't seem autistic or seems high functioning, but then later maybe this person is having a meltdown or, is just having a really hard time. Or maybe, the morning leading up to school or work, like figuring out what to eat for breakfast and get dressed was so hard and stressful. So overall, the community seems to prefer focusing on an individual's specific support needs. So an autistic person may have lower support needs in one situation, meaning there's not a lot of help or accommodation that's needed. It's all right, but might need higher support in another situation.
0: I love that because, as you're talking, I'm just thinking back to picking up my son from school. And every day after school, he just fell apart. But at school, he would hold it together every day. And, and so everyone was very surprised when he got diagnosed because it wasn't obvious to other people, but internally, his experience was absolutely exhaustive.
1: And another reason that that's so important to differentiate is because if we're using this qualifier of high support, sorry, if we're using this qualifier of high functioning or low functioning, a lot of how that's used is to determine the support or accommodations a person gets. And so it both isn't fair and doesn't make sense that a person who is able to hold it together, to get through the day, that that person doesn't then get support or accommodation just because they seem high functioning.
0: Really glad you said that. I think that's a very important point. Jazz, before coming on the show, you and I talked a lot about how confusing and misrepresenting the high functioning.